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0: This is your Tech It Out Minute with Mark Saltzman.
1: 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Visa's Mark Nelson, head of consumer payment products, says Visa recently announced 7 new and exciting technologies. Mark shared a couple with me here.
2: But we've introduced a flexible credential whereby a single card can be what you want it to be depending on the transaction type. We've also introduced this concept of a pass fee, and it's all around how do we make payments safer and easier to use online. We also announced this thing called a data token, which allows the customer to get a little bit more control in terms of where they want to share their data. So if they want to share data with a third party, they can enable a better shopping experience all through AI. And it's a way in which the consumers can have a little bit more control over who they share their data with.
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ABC News. I'm Dave Packer. Massive forest fires in parts of Europe have sent thousands fleeing the flames. Towns near Spain's capital, Madrid, shut down. And in France's south, the flames raging out of control in Bordeaux. ABC's Marcus Moore.

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1: And he is Eric Carney, and I'm Gary McNamara. Welcome and good morning. You know, one of the things that you and I were talking about here in the on today's show is the Mandani social.

0: Now, it's Red Eye Radio. Gary McNamara and Eric Perley talk about everything from politics to social issues and news of the day. Whether you're up late or you're just starting your day, welcome to the show. From the Relief Factor Studios, this is Red Eye Radio.
1: All across America, we are Red Eye Radio. He is Eric Harley, and I'm Gary McNamara. Good morning. Thank you for being here this morning.
2: Thank you.
1: And what a zoo of a day it was yesterday, wasn't it?
2: Yeah, it was a crazy day. Another crazy day.

0: from ABC News. I'm Brian Clark. Prices are going up in all areas. Government figures show that grocery prices have jumped by 33% since 2019. Meanwhile, the nationwide average for a gallon of gas sits at $4.22, according to AAA. That's a bummer for Missouri drivers.
1: It's just crazy. It's like they go up and then they go down and then they just shoot right back up to even more.
0: These fluctuations coinciding with the status of the U.S. war in Iran. And Matt Smith, the lead oil analyst at Kepler, says,
2: this is hugely problematic. And we just looking at the tanker traffic going through the Strait of Hormuz is dropped to a trickle just because the Iranians still control the strait there and could continue to do so for months here.
0: President Trump said he's considering larger, more widespread strikes on Iran, but that he's not yet made a final decision.
3: Look, we're talking to them right now. I think they're getting more and more serious as the days go by, for maybe the obvious reason, but we are talking to them right now.
0: The president last night spoke at the White House Correspondents Association dinner. That dinner was rescheduled after April's event was ended prematurely when an armed man tried to rush through a security checkpoint. The president said by returning to the dinner,
3: to show that in America, we do not yield to political violence. We can't do that. Can't do it.
0: Eight people were found dead inside of a home that caught fire Friday morning in Michigan, but the Ottawa County Sheriff's Captain Jake Sparks said there might have been another cause of death.
4: Some of the victims that we're calling victims inside the residence at this point did have gunshot wounds to their bodies.
0: This happened in Grand Haven Township, west of Grand Rapids, and authorities believe they were all members of one family. About 175,000 people between Spain and France are under evacuation orders because of several large wildfires burning. 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
0: The NBA's all-time leading scorer, LeBron James, is going to play a 24th NBA season, and he'll do it for a fourth different franchise. He's joining the Philadelphia 76ers, says ABC's Morgan Norwood.
8: LeBron hoping to take Philly to their first championship in 43 years. Fans in Philly, ecstatic.
9: We gotta put full fire behind them. We gotta show them welcome to Philly.
8: Pennsylvania Governor Josh Shapiro declaring today LeBron James Day. The city of Philadelphia now with high expectations for the upcoming season, with ticket demand already skyrocketing.
0: Paramount agreed to delay closing its buyout of Warner Brothers Discovery until next year as a judge considers a challenge from 12 states who are seeking to block the deal altogether. This comes just after a district judge granted a temporary restraining order to freeze the transaction for several weeks. California is leading the suit, saying a combination would extinguish competition. Democrats in Maine are holding a party convention today to officially choose a new Senate candidate.
10: It's now all but certain that incumbent Senator Susan Collins will soon be challenged by Troy Jackson, a logger with decades of experience in state politics. Jackson began his career as a Republican and was first elected to state office as an independent before switching to become a Democrat in 2004. He's now one of the state's leading progressives, including calling for universal health care and the abolition of ICE. Maine is considered a must-win state for Democrats to take back the Senate.
0: That's ABC's Peter Harlambous. I'm Brian Clark, ABC News.
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12: from the news desk at Northwest Iowa Now with the latest news for Northwest Iowa. I'm Anthony Gonzalez. We reported on a story of 84-year-old Larry Spies of Alta being struck by a 2021 Chevrolet Silverado in the Walmart parking lot in Storm Lake. Spies was immediately transported by ambulance to Buena Vista Regional Medical Center with a serious head injury. Storm Lake police have now confirmed that Spies did die as a result of the injuries he sustained in the collision. The investigation into the incident remains ongoing, and no charges have been filed at this time. His family has been notified. Crazy Days in Spencer wraps up Saturday afternoon. Main Street director Nancy Nave recently gave KICD's Rhonda Wiedeking the details.
13: This is, you know, our shopping extravaganza downtown. We hope for no rain. Even if people don't have their, you know, wares out on the street, because it all really depends on how many employees you have. So,
14: sure.
13: Yeah, you have to have someone out there. Make sure to pop in the store. They'll usually have like a little sandwich board out on the sidewalk and says, come in, we've got, you know, X amount off.
14: Right.
13: So that's the 23rd to the 25th. I will be handing out water in the afternoon during those days to make sure people are staying hydrated. And then, of course, if you want something extra, there's lots of bars and restaurants where you can either grab a coffee, a soda, an adult beverage, lunch, all of the things. We would like you to come downtown and support our locally owned shops.
12: And Nave says an established restaurateur will soon be opening a new venture in the downtown area.
13: If you're familiar with the McCreary's at all, they've had McCreary's Hospitality. They had a food truck. They were running the dock in for ILCC. They have now left the dock, and they are starting their own ventures. Mark McCreary has already started making the Meals on Wheels at Occasions.
14: Okay.
13: So that's where he's stationed at. And Cassie is moving into Limitless Art and Iron Tattoo on East 4th, right across from Chen's Garden.
14: Okay.
13: And she is going to have a place called the Daily Dip and Sip. So it's going to be homemade ice cream. We have not had an ice cream shop in downtown for a very long time, or in town, period, other than Dairy Queen, of course. And so she is going to do her popular mocktails. So you can get one of those, take home, and if you want to spice it up, you can. If you just like the mocktails, keep it that way.
14: Awesome.
13: Italian soda, dirty sodas. And then if you want to make any of those things afloat, that's an option too.
12: And Main Street Market, Thursday nights on the Courthouse Square, kicked off last week and continues through August 13th. The city of Storm Lake has announced mandatory water conservation measures will remain in effect until further notice. The conservation order was issued earlier this month after operating issues took two wells out of production and water usage neared the city's treatment capacity. The wells have since been returned to service, but water demand remains at a near unsustainable level as hot and dry weather continues across the region. The mandatory conservation order applies to customers in Storm Lake, Lakeside, Lake Creek, and Truesdale. Restrictions include no lawn watering between 10 o'clock a.m. and 8 o'clock p.m., limits on residential vehicle washing, a ban on cleaning driveways and sidewalks with water, and restrictions on refilling pools and power washing without prior city approval. Violations may result in municipal infraction penalties. City officials say a new water tower has been placed into service, and plans are currently in place for a larger water treatment facility. But water production remains limited until that project is completed. For more information, contact Storm Lake City Hall at 712-732-8000. It was the Dickinson County Conservation Department's turn to host the annual Northwest Iowa REAP Assembly Wednesday night. Michelle Wilson coordinates the grant program for the Iowa DNR.
15: We've had great support from the legislature. We've had really consistent funding for the last number of years. $12 million has been appropriated by our legislature. And that really, for us that run the grant programs, you know, that's great money that we can get out to communities. You know, the legislature always has to balance all the different things they need to give money for. We've been really fortunate. And I think a lot of that is also because we have people that come out to assemblies just like this and lend their voice and how important this is to them. And, you know, they do great stuff with these monies. You can see REAP projects just about in every community and every town that you go through. And so it is really great stuff.
12: Representatives from all over the KICD broadcast area attended to show support for the program, which is set to sunset in 2 years.
15: you know, fully fund REAP, eliminate the sunset date, you know, don't open the formula. So from the citizenry, literally from, I have five left. And so everyone I've done since we started has basically had those three motions from, the citizens. That they love this program. That has a lot of value to them in the communities, and they just want to see it continue. So what we saw today was what we've had happen at all the roads previous to this, and I expect for the ones I have remaining, they'll probably be the top three as well.
12: Iowa's Resource Enhancement and Protection Program was established in 1989. Local projects funded with REAP funds include the Little Sioux River Trail, additions to Oneota Park in Spencer, and the new Nature Playscape in Okoboji. And it is often said, everything old is new again. The number one movie in the country right now is based on the oldest known written story, Homer's Odyssey. Okoboji High School English teacher Troy Greiner says, the epic established a template still used in telling stories three millennia later.
14: It's been very influential throughout the years, whether it's through thematic material or just the fact that it connects so well with what we conceive as a hero today. If you look at the Avengers and things like that that have been big movies, a lot of their characteristics and their traits blend together very well.
12: Spencer High School English teacher Rochelle Achenbaugh admires the structure of the Odyssey, but more importantly, its themes.
16: I start my whole class, we read Plato, and we talk about truth, justice, and knowledge are kind of our big themes for the whole semester. And so with the Odyssey, we use that then as the lens. So we talk about justice. And we talk about these moments of who is just and who is not, what makes a good leader, these themes of resilience, home, belonging, fighting for what's right, and using their brains to outwit those who would harm them. I let the kids make their own conclusions, but using those themes as kind of the lens through which we do that.
12: Neither have yet seen The Odyssey, but both say viewing all or part of the movie might very well work its way into their curriculums. Christopher Nolan's Odyssey is playing everywhere, including the Palms in Spencer. For more news, visit Northwest Iowa Now. I'm Anthony Gonzalez.
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21: And here's a check of your live Doppler forecast. Today, patchy fog before 9 a.m., otherwise cloudy through mid-morning, then gradually clearing and hot with a high near 95. Heat index values as high as 105. Southwest wind around 10 miles per hour. Tonight, a chance of rain before 1 a.m., then a chance of showers and thunderstorms, mainly between 1 a.m. and 5 a.m., increasing clouds with lows around 73. Sunday, chance of rain and thunderstorms before 4 p.m., then a slight chance of showers and thunderstorms between 4 p.m. and 5 p.m., then a chance of rain after 5 p.m. Cloudy, then gradually becoming mostly sunny with a high near 94. Sunday night, a chance of rain and thunderstorms before 1 a.m., then a chance of showers and thunderstorms between 1 a.m. and 4 a.m., slight chance of showers after 4 a.m., partly cloudy with a low around 73. And Monday, sunny and hot with a high near 96. Monday night, partly cloudy with a low around 69, and Tuesday, mostly sunny with a high near 92. And for more weather, go to northwestiowanow.com.
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2: It's the weekend, and this outbreak is contained. He's positive. We start here. With cases growing, RFK Jr. says cyclosporiasis is being handled.
3: We do have the outbreak under control.
2: But questions remain about what caused it, let alone whether we should have seen it coming. President Trump faces the first American wartime fatalities in months.
23: For me, it's one of the hardest things to do as a president.
2: The political pitfalls are growing, too, so what's next for the region? An election official said the president's fears of non-citizen voting were overblown. Then this happened.
24: Some individuals indicated that they weren't citizens and weren't eligible to vote. But the software registered them anyway.
2: Hundreds of illegal votes in New Jersey are quickly becoming a flashpoint. From ABC News, this is Start Here Weekend. I'm Brad Milkey. Want to know something interesting about cyclosporiasis, the parasitic illness that sickened thousands upon thousands of Americans now? Hand sanitizer really does nothing to it. Hand sanitizer is meant to cleanse your skin of bacteria. Well, remember, cyclospora are not bacteria, they're parasites. When I first heard these parasites were spread through excrement, I assumed we were talking about animal manure. That's why it's in the food. Our medical unit corrected me. No, no, Brad, we're talking about human waste. The only place on Earth this parasite has been found to thrive is the human intestinal tract, which raised the very uncomfortable question, if this is being found in more than 40 states, how did so much human waste end up in our food supply? Well, generally, tracking this falls to the CDC and the FDA, both under Health and Human Services Secretary Robert F. Kennedy Jr. Well, he hadn't really talked about that until this week when he was giving public remarks and ABC's own Elizabeth Schulze pressed him on what Americans need to know. Elizabeth is with us now. First off, what is the latest on this outbreak? Like, how widespread is it at this point?
25: Yeah, well, let's start with that, Brad, because it's growing. We are seeing now, just in Michigan alone, more than 6,500 cases of cyclosporiasis. The national numbers, Brad, are a little bit delayed, but just for context, in Michigan, they usually see less than 50 cases per year. They're adding hundreds per day. So that is a pretty significant number when you're thinking about how quickly this is growing in that one state. Nationwide, we know that at least 1,600 people have gotten sick in five states, and the FDA has linked those illnesses to that Taylor Farms lettuce that was coming from central Mexico, shredded iceberg lettuce. They say that those people who got sick ate at Taco Bell restaurants in those five states. But we do know this has already spread to a lot of other states, too. There are other pockets where cases are going up. So this is definitely not over yet, Brad.
2: Right. And you mentioned cases still rising. It's now topped over 11,000 cases, with over 4,000 of those laboratory confirmed across 40 states so far as the numbers grow. Michigan clearly hit the hardest with 7,600 cases and counting. So the question is, where are the other pockets coming from? Is it all Taylor Farms lettuce? Or like, how clear is the government that shredded lettuce is at the center of this nationwide?
25: The FDA has made clear that that one outbreak in that is really centered in Michigan is tied to shredded iceberg lettuce from Taylor Farms from central Mexico. They have said that their epidemiology traces that back and that they've doubled down on that. And that's why we saw, Brad, Taylor Farms issue that voluntary recall of dozens of iceberg lettuce products across 27 states. By the way, other retailers that say they might have gotten that lettuce, for example, Jack in the Box said it removed lettuce. Taco Bell said it removed lettuce. We also know that food suppliers like Sysco, you know, Sysco and U.S. Foods, they distribute foods to hospitals and schools. They say they've also stopped delivering any of those foods that have been recalled.
26: Elizabeth Schulze with ABC News. This is just for Secretary Kennedy.
25: I did ask Secretary Kennedy, does that mean that this outbreak is over? Is it under control?
26: Does the federal government have this outbreak under control right now?
3: We do have the outbreak under control. We have done extensive forensics, epidemiological forensics, and we've identified the source of the outbreak.
25: Federal health officials have made clear, Brad, that they are still investigating if there are any other sources for this outbreak, if there are any other foods that might be linked to it. I mean, at the end of the day, when you've got it in this many other states, it does open questions to, is this really just about shredded iceberg lettuce that was eaten at Taco Bell by a bunch of people?
4: And there was a false positive with some of the Taylor Farms lettuce at some point, right? So how does that figure into it?
25: Yeah, and this really kind of added to the confusion. Over the weekend, the FDA tested a sample of Taylor Farms lettuce that was outside of that recall, and they came out and said it was positive. And then they went back basically 24 hours later and said that was a false positive. Taylor Farms kind of jumped on that and said, you know, to be clear, none of our products have actually tested positive for this. This is a voluntary recall. But the key thing to know, Brad, is that the main outbreak of this right now, that biggest outbreak, as far as we know, has still been tied by the FDA to that Taylor Farms lettuce.
4: There has been some criticism about the Trump administration's handling of this and whether they were adequately prepared, because there have been so many cuts to federal agencies in Washington. Is that concern here based in fact?
25: Well, that's a concern that has been amplified by some prominent voices. On Capitol Hill, we saw Democratic Senator John Ossoff write a letter to Health Secretary Kennedy saying it was his foolish and self-indulgent demolition of critical public health programs that is putting Americans at risk, and that the Trump administration is actively undermining food safety. There is, Brad, the reality that about a year ago, the CDC ended mandatory reporting of cyclosporiasis cases as part of one of its surveillance programs that was known as FoodNet. But doctors in states, wherever these cases are still required to report cases of this parasite to their health departments, and then that gets fed into the national surveillance program. So it's not like we aren't getting any surveillance of this because of some of the changes to the programs over the past year. Some former health officials have said that the overall kind of cuts to funding and staffing wouldn't necessarily help in a situation like this where you're dealing with an outbreak. And that was something that I pressed Health Secretary Kennedy directly on.
26: Any response to some of the criticism that the cuts to the federal agencies under your leadership has slowed the response to the outbreak?
3: Those criticisms are invalid. We've had no cuts in our surveillance program. We did cuts in the FoodNet program, but they were for redundant surveillance, and all the states will tell you that. We're still doing forensics. We're still doing surveillance in all the states.
25: So, Brad, clearly kind of, you know, doubling down, saying the surveillance is still happening. They're on top of this. Kennedy is saying that the criticism basically is invalid. Taylor Farms is also now saying, Brad, that they will not source iceberg lettuce from central Mexico for the rest of the growing season. So they're really kind of saying we are trying to do everything we can to stop this, in recognition that probably most people, when they're going to the grocery store right now, are not buying Taylor Farms products at all.
4: But that's a significant economic thing for the agriculture industry, I'd imagine.
25: It is, and it's something we're seeing across the board. If you go to the grocery store, you see it on the shelves, but you also would see it in restaurants. The foot traffic data for not just Taco Bell, but other salad chains, other fast food restaurants is down. People just aren't going to risk it right now when they know what some of these symptoms are.
4: Elizabeth Schulze, thank you so much.
25: Thank you, Brad.
4: Next up on Start Here Weekend, the cost of the Iran war is not only being measured in dollars, but in service member deaths. It's after the break.
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0: Welcome back to Start Here Weekend from ABC News. I'm Brad Milkey. At some point in a war, the costs begin to catch up with you. And in several ways, it felt like that's what was happening throughout this week in Washington. First, there's the cost of the war itself, the money. This week, Defense Secretary Pete Hegseth went in front of Congress to ask for more money for the Pentagon. He estimated the cost of the Iran war so far was at least $37 billion.
1: Without these funds, we face critical shortfalls that threaten our ability to also simply pay our service members, rapidly replenish equipment and munitions, and sustain vital operations without disruption.
0: Then there's the political cost. Republicans effectively had to go on record this week voting to continue funding this operation by approving several budget measures. Democrats refused to go along with it.
2: He has told us over 40 times now that a deal is near and the war will be over soon. But now he is asking for us to just trust him, it'll work out fine.
0: The problem is, that is making it tougher and tougher on these Republican lawmakers. Remember, voters were told this war would take 4 or 5 weeks. Now it's 4 months. The ceasefire, heralded by the Trump administration as a diplomatic breakthrough, well, it's now been ripped to shreds. And Trump says Iran is not ready to make a deal to replace it yet.
3: Until they're ready to meet in a meaningful way, we have no interest in.
0: To exit the region now would be to accept a loss, really. But to pursue it could become a quagmire, a political catastrophe. Well, then there's the greatest cost of all. 4 bodies were flown back to Joint Base Andrews. These were 3 service members killed in Jordan, another in Iraq. And as President Trump paid his respects, you got the distinct impression he is being forced to face the realities of this conflict all at once. So let's go to ABC's Chief Global Affairs Correspondent Martha Raddatz, who is still in Jordan right now in the Middle East where some of these deaths happened. First off, Martha, can you just set the scene for what this dignified transfer of remains would have looked like yesterday?
4: These are incredibly solemn ceremonies, as you can imagine, just from the name, dignified transfers. Bringing home America's service members from conflict zones who have died serving and sacrificing for our country. And of course, 3 of the soldiers were killed in an Iranian attack here in Jordan on a base, and the 4th was killed while they were trying to detonate a controlled detonation of an Iranian drone. This is Iran's fault for these deaths. And I think to bring them home and have their families there and see those coffins, caskets come off that military aircraft is just a powerful, powerful punch in the gut. And something they will never, ever forget. Of course, the president was there as well.
5: For me, it's one of the hardest things to do as a president, but has to be done.
4: Secretary Hegseth was there as well with some comments earlier about those soldiers that are pretty controversial. But it is something I have seen before, these caskets coming off aircraft, and truly it is a sobering moment for any American.
0: And then the politics for the president and for Secretary Hegseth, I mean, it does seem like a moment where you're reckoning again with like the human toll of this war. How have they kind of responded to this new event, these new deaths, and what do they plan to do about them?
4: This week, we've heard the president compare it to deaths in Afghanistan or Vietnam or Iraq, and it really can't compare. First of all, this is a war that President Trump began, and we have already had 18 service members die. We've heard the president say that these soldiers who died supported him and what was happening in Iran, and they don't want Iran to get a nuclear weapon.
5: All of them said very strongly, we cannot let Iran have a nuclear weapon. They won't have a nuclear weapon.
4: I certainly don't know whether that is true or not. You had a 19-year-old, a 25-year-old, very young, and they were here in Jordan. So obviously they had orders to come here. They did that with honor, but it has become politicized.
0: As far as where to target next, because you had told us, like, yes, the U.S. will continue to expand its strikes. President Trump said Wednesday that the U.S. would start destroying bridges and power plants, basically, for every Iranian attack that occurs in the Strait of Hormuz. What would that sort of response mean for the conflict?
4: Well, that's a pretty extraordinary statement, Brad. We've heard him say that before, but if he actually did it, international law does not allow that kind of attack on civilian infrastructure on purpose. If you accidentally hit something and you're doing a bombing run on military targets, that's one thing. But to say and follow through and bomb civilian infrastructure is potentially, according to international law, a war crime. And of course, the Iranians immediately responded to this, you know, eye for an eye. If you do this to us, we'll do the same sort of thing to you. And we've already seen the Iranians striking throughout the Gulf, in Jordan, in Kuwait, in Bahrain. So if President Trump decides to do that, that is a whole new level of fight.
0: Well, and we've also heard the U.S. sort of throw around the idea of attacking Iranian nuclear facilities, like Pickaxe Mountain is something we've heard about. But at the same time, we're hearing about a potential nuclear deal in Saudi Arabia. What would that deal be, and how significant would that be?
4: That kind of head spinning this week, given the fact that they want to destroy the uranium that Iran has, and that is understandable. But at the same time, U.S. officials telling us that they will make this deal with Saudi Arabia, where the Saudis can develop, the United States will help them develop a nuclear program, a civilian nuclear program, but will be able to enrich their own uranium. That is something that would not go over well, certainly, with the Israelis, and people worry, as they have for decades, about nuclear proliferation. So this, too, it will be a pretty controversial move.
0: Martha Raddatz, they're in the Middle East right now. Thank you so much.
4: Thank you, Brad.
0: You remember last week when President Trump gave a primetime address from the White House casting doubt on the integrity of U.S. election security? He claimed China had tried to interfere in U.S. elections. Tried. He said Venezuelan leaders had tried to rig their vote counts in Venezuelan elections, not American ones. He also zeroed in on American election offices.
6: Our machines and ballot counting systems are exposed to hacking and manipulation and corruption.
0: Trump claimed that federal authorities had recently uncovered evidence that more than 250,000 non-citizens had been registered to vote in American elections. Again, though, registered. He wasn't claiming that they voted. He wasn't claiming foreign interference had worked. He was casting lots of suspicion without evidence of things really going wrong. And yet that number of non-citizens registered number seemed very specific.
6: They identified approximately 278,000 non-citizens who are registered to vote in federal elections.
0: Like, how would that many people get on the voting rolls in the first place? Well, this week, New Jersey made a surprising admission. 6,000 non-citizens had been registered to vote, and hundreds of them actually cast ballots. ABC's chief White House correspondent Mary Bruce is with us. Mary, what happened here?
7: Yeah, well, Governor Mikey Sherrill revealed that because of what she's describing as a computer glitch, about 6,600 non-citizens applying for a driver's license were also improperly registered to vote. She says that when they went into the DMV to get their driver's license or their ID, they were asked if they wanted to register to vote.
8: Some individuals indicated that they weren't citizens and weren't eligible to vote, but the software registered them anyway.
7: Now, she says about 400 of those non-citizens actually voted, but she stressed that there is no evidence that their votes swayed any elections.
8: They were registered as Democrats, Republicans, and the majority unaffiliated, and were scattered across the state.
7: She says officials became aware of this issue last week and that all 6,600 people are now being scrubbed from the voter rolls.
0: Yeah, that's interesting because the DMV is the place where a lot of people get approached to register to vote. But you've got 16 and 17 year olds there. You've got in several states, you've got like non-citizens, even in some cases, undocumented people can potentially get driver's licenses. And yet you think that there's software in place to be able to suss out who should be getting offers to register. And we've described over and over, Mary, how the actual instances of voter fraud are so vanishingly few and far between. But thousands of extra voters, like, that's not vanishing, right? 400 votes in a given race might not necessarily seem vanishing, even if it's a very small percentage.
7: Yeah, she described it basically as a software error, but that they've discovered it and are now taking steps to remedy it.
8: Let me be clear. This entire situation is unacceptable.
7: In fact, she made a point of underscoring their efforts at transparency here, saying we don't deflect, deny, or exploit problems for our gain. She said we find them and we fix them. Now, it will come as no surprise that the White House was quick to respond to this in a statement saying that this underscores the absolute necessity of the Save America Act. Of course, that's the legislation that President Trump has made a top priority up on the Hill that would require voter ID and proof of citizenship.
0: Yeah, so there's the Save America Act, which is not just about showing ID. It's about showing proof of citizenship just to be able to register to vote. And sometimes that can involve more documentation than you think. But is the White House taking any other steps to crack down on some of these problems? He's describing like foreign interference would not be fixed by the Save America Act.
7: No. And the president has been amping up these unproven claims of widespread election fraud, as you noted, and pointing a finger especially at China as what he's described as China's sinister election meddling.
0: All right. We are up against a break right now. But when we come back, we will hear more from the president on this claim. That's after the break.
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14: And here's a check of your live Doppler forecast. Today, patchy fog before 9 a.m., otherwise cloudy through mid-morning, then gradually clearing and hot with a high near 95, heat index values as high as 105, southwest wind around 10 miles per hour. Tonight, a chance of rain before 1 a.m., then a chance of showers and thunderstorms, mainly between 1 a.m. and 5 a.m., increasing clouds with lows around 73. Sunday, chance of rain and thunderstorms before 4 p.m., then a slight chance of showers and thunderstorms between 4 p.m. and 5 p.m., then a chance of rain after 5 p.m. cloudy, then gradually becoming mostly sunny with a high near 94. Sunday night, a chance of rain and thunderstorms before 1 a.m., then a chance of showers and thunderstorms between 1 a.m. and 4 a.m., slight chance of showers after 4 a.m., partly cloudy with a low around 73. And Monday, sunny and hot with a high near 96. Monday night, partly cloudy with a low around 69, and Tuesday, mostly sunny with a high near 92. And for more weather, go to northwestiowanow.com.
0: Welcome back to Start Here Weekend from ABC News. I'm Brad Milkey. Before the break, we were talking with ABC's chief White House correspondent Mary Bruce about President Trump's claims that China has meddled in American elections. And Mary, China's denied the allegations, but this back and forth is a different tone than when the president met with him in Beijing not so long ago.
7: The president was in China heaping praise on longtime leader Xi Jinping, and Trump was actually asked if China's going to face consequences for this alleged election meddling.
15: They do things and we do things to them. I'll be honest. We do things to them, too. It's not a one-way street, but we'll be talking to them. Yeah.
7: But Trump actually seemed to brush it off. He said, we're going to talk to them about it. But he said it took place a long time ago. And then he said he thinks China is maybe a little bit different today than it was then. But Brad, he didn't elaborate on how China is any different than it was during the time period that he's alleged that they did this sinister meddling.
0: Right. And the issue there is probably not that like one form of voter fraud would be important and the other one would not be important. It's the question from critics of whether Trump is being performative to ostensibly take more control of federal elections and even perhaps drive down the voting from groups he doesn't want voting. That's the real concern here from voting rights groups. But a big moment for New Jersey and a surprising revelation here. Mary Bruce, thank you.
7: Thanks, Brad.
0: Well, it's official. The United Kingdom has a new prime minister. And if you feel like you've heard me say that before, it's because I've basically had to say that like clockwork every couple years now. For all the stability projected by Britain, this quick leadership turnover has become the new normal.
16: So who's the new guy? Let's bring in our own guy to talk about it. ABC's Guy Davies is based in London. Guy, what was it like in London as Andy Burnham became the new leader?
17: Well, we got a new prime minister, and it's not the first time, as you just alluded to, in the last few years. This is now King Charles's fourth prime minister.
18: My work is done.
17: Keir Starmer officially resigned. He then tendered that to the king.
18: So as I now pass the baton to Andy Burnham, I wish him every success. He has my full support.
17: Keir Starmer was personally unpopular. There were some election results, local elections, in which the Labour Party, the governing Labour Party, performed very poorly. So the writing was kind of on the wall.
19: I have accepted His Majesty the King's invitation to form a government.
17: It's turned out to be a bit of a coronation for Andy Burnham. He's a deeply popular figure in Manchester, where he's been mayor. And it was essentially a given that he was going to be the new prime minister, because all of these lawmakers in the Labour Party have said that they want Andy Burnham to be the next prime minister. Normally, there's a kind of internal

0: leadership contest that didn't happen this time around. That's how popular he is internally. They see him as someone who's going to turn their fortunes around.
1: Let us make this the moment when Britain starts to believe again. The moment

0: a familiar face. He's kind of left-wing. He's probably more to the left than Starmer, but we didn't actually learn too much about the Prime Minister, what kind of government he's going to lead, but he did speak about rough sleeping, ending rough sleeping in the UK.
1: We will help people to live well, building a more preventative state, investing in people's success.
0: There's a homelessness crisis, particularly in London, in Manchester, where he was the mayor. I think that anyone you talk to has noticed an uptick. It was essentially the one policy takeaway.
2: I think there's quite a bit of still uncertainty.
3: The weirdest thing about him is that nobody really knows who he is.
4: I don't really know him very well, so I'll be interested to learn more about his policies and what he's got planned. So
0: I think a lot of people in the country are actually rolling their eyes at the moment. And, you know, what's the difference between Keir Starmer, Andy Burnham? Who knows, for a lot of people today.
5: And then what are the biggest challenges he's going to face then going forward? Like, because if it's just about not being Keir Starmer, I guess, check. Great. He's done that. But what is he going to have to deal with now in these coming weeks and months?
0: There are enormous challenges. I mean, economic and security and this general sense of lack of trust in the main political parties, the Labour Party and the Conservative Party. You have waiting in the wings Nigel Farage. Listeners might know that name from Brexit. There's a lot of fears from these two main parties that reform, which Nigel Farage leads, will somehow accelerate through and break this two-party system.
1: That's why we will change politics, to make it more collaborative, more about problem solving than point scoring.
0: I think significantly on the international stage, Britain has major security concerns. You have the war in Ukraine, the shrinking size of the British army, with these threats from Russia, with the kind of global instability around the Iran war. That's going to be something to address quite quickly, and it's going to be seized on by the opposition.
6: I don't know anything. I see that he was, I guess, the mayor of a town. I hear he's extremely liberal. Extremely.
0: In any election on this side of the pond, how are you going to deal with the US president? We know that alliances are shifting, that President Trump's relationships are changing with Europe. President Trump himself said that he welcomed Burnham, that he congratulated him potentially for drilling into the North Sea oil supply. I don't think that's going to happen anytime soon. But that's going to be a critical relationship. Keir Starmer was seen as someone who handled Trump well, particularly with regards to the Ukraine war. Whether Burnham can do the same, whether he can be a flatterer, whether he can stand up to Trump, those are going to be key things to assess his popularity and success as a prime minister. It's not just a domestic job. There are key issues on the international stage here, particularly with the US president.
5: Guy Davies there in London. Thank you.
0: Thanks, Brad.
5: You've probably heard about this big proposed merger between Paramount and Warner Brothers Discovery. Remember, last year, it actually appeared that Netflix was going to buy Warner Brothers and its huge catalog of movies and channels like HBO. And some of the film industry freaked out, wondering if a streamer, Netflix, was going to take over a studio this large, and whether that could be the end of, say, theatrical releases as we know them. Well, then in came Paramount, another legacy movie studio, another company with a ton of streaming assets at its disposal. In fact, under this hostile takeover bid, brands like CBS, CNN, HBO, and TNT would all be under one roof.
7: Block the merger.
5: To which some people said, wait. We just went from a Hollywood problem to an everyone problem. How is this not a monopoly?
8: I'm here to announce a lawsuit that I've filed and that a coalition of 12 states have filed, challenging the proposed merger.
5: Some of the people claiming that were state attorneys general.
9: When fewer films are available, theaters may be forced to raise ticket prices to remain viable, and Arizona consumers bear those costs.
5: For the first time since this deal was green-lit, a judge tapped the brakes. ABC's Peter Harlamus has been keeping track of all this for us. Peter, first off, will you refresh me on this deal? Like, why should Americans care about it? And then why are there, like, legal questions about it?
10: Yeah, Brad, if this deal goes through, not only would it be one of the largest media companies in the United States, but according to the attorneys general who brought this lawsuit to challenge it, it would really be a loss for consumers. They argue by combining two of the big five legacy studios, you're just going to have too much media under one roof.
5: Right. We're actually going to pause it right here because we are up against our final break. But when we come back, we'll talk more about the implications of several brands under one umbrella. That's after the break.
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2: Welcome back to Start Here Weekend from ABC News. I'm Brad Milkey. Before the break, we were talking with ABC's Peter Haralambos about this potential merger between Paramount and Warner Brothers Discovery. And so, Peter, I mean, you were mentioning the argument against combining these legacy studios, I guess, is too much media in one place, right? What media would that be, and what would it mean for consumers?
3: We're talking about Paramount, which, of course, has Paramount Plus, CBS, of course, the studio, and Warner Brothers Discovery with Discovery Plus, HBO Max, all of this under the same corporate ownership, and create a position where between basic cable, streaming, and traditional movies, consumers are going to be put in a position where they could increase prices and kind of benefit from the lack of the overall competition in the marketplace.
4: Movies and TV shows are not run-of-the-mill commodities. The film and entertainment industry doesn't exist just to buy and to sell them.
3: They filed this lawsuit last week, and they argued a judge has to move quickly on this because it's possible that this deal closes any day now.
2: Well, and the reason it could close so soon is because this did have to go through U.S. regulatory approval already, right? Like, the federal government said this is fine.
3: And yeah, Brad, the Department of Justice signed off on this merger back in June. The Department of Justice ultimately saying they didn't think this deal was going to harm competition. But a lot of people raised doubts about that claim, that this idea that this $111 billion mega deal would be good for competition in any way.
5: This is going to definitely reduce the number of films made, no matter what they say.
3: People have also pointed to the somewhat cozy relationship, the ownership Paramount has with the Trump administration, and alleged that that relationship in part helped them get that green light from the Department of Justice.
2: Oh, like, that's one of the concerns, is if the leadership of one of these companies needs regulatory approval, but he's also like, hey, I'm kind of friendly with President Trump, then if he gets that regulatory approval and he's got TV news stations at his disposal, will he gear them to be more favorable to Trump in their coverage or something?
3: Yeah, so it's kind of a potentially sweet deal for both sides here, where the owners of Paramount, the Ellisons, are able to get a green light from the Department of Justice, the Department of Justice, which under a Democratic administration might have been much more skeptical to this deal. And also the White House potentially has one of these big media companies that looks upon them perhaps more favorably.
6: We live in a time where the more media consolidation we have, the less choices we have.
3: Especially a company that, when you look at their media ownings, would have control over both CBS and CNN, two of the country's largest news organizations.
6: At a time when Trump and the Trump administration are actively dividing and separating us, this is just another way.
2: How does Paramount respond to that?
3: Yeah, Paramount categorically denies the idea of any kind of political involvement, any kind of sweetheart deal here. And when it comes to the actual lawsuit, it's worth noting that the heart of this case, it's really a basic antitrust case, separate from the political concerns. Mm-hmm. The argument is more just the traditional antitrust claim here, that by combining Paramount and Warner, you basically create a company that controls a third of basic cable programming and a third of theatrical film production, a company that is so large that it could theoretically raise the prices for consumers, harm their employees by lowering their wages, and overall reduce the quality of the product that goes out there to consumers. Mm. Paramount, in a press release when this lawsuit was first filed, says that the attorneys general here have a basic misunderstanding and distort antitrust law. And their argument, in a way, is that at this point, media is just controlled by giant companies. And to the extent that anyone is concerned about competition, there are already these companies that are kind of big streamers that are pretty dominant. Mm. Think of Netflix, think of Disney, which of course is ABC's.
2: I was about to say, Disney Plus, our parent company.
3: Yeah, and the argument basically here is, if you want competition, you need to have companies that are big enough to compete in that space, where you're going up against the Netflix, against the Disney Plus. And by merging these two companies, yes, theoretically, there are less companies in the game, but you're creating an entity that has enough might to go up against these big companies. So that's their overall argument here. They're saying that ultimately this benefits competition in a way because you have another competitor to the really big media companies.
2: So then what did the judge rule? Because now this deal's on hold all of a sudden. Why?
3: The judge ultimately agreed with a lot of these concerns from the attorneys general. This is a federal judge out of California concluding that there's compelling evidence here that this combined company will have substantial market share. We're talking about according to the judge, about 27% market share for the theatrical distribution market. And if that goes through, if they have that massive combined market share, the judge concluded it's, quote, likely to violate antitrust laws. The judge also concluded that the states who sued made a strong case that this transaction would lessen competition and ultimately agreed to grant this temporary restraining order to give the court a bit more time to figure this out. The states who brought this case argued the courts had to move quickly because of the possibility this deal closes as soon as July 22nd. So this judge basically put everything on hold for now while they hear arguments over the coming weeks.
4: David Ellison may think this is an offer we can't refuse. But I'm here to say he's wrong.
3: For now, there's an August 3rd date for a hearing on a preliminary injunction. We expect to see more opposition from Paramount in court filings. And of course, that's when a judge is more likely to reach kind of a longer term decision than this just temporary ruling.
2: Peter Harlamba's fascinating story. Thank you so much.
3: Thanks so much, Brett.
2: One last thing. Beluga whales, they're known for their pearl white skin, wide smiles, and a famous children's song.
7: Baby beluga.
2: That's right, Rafi, let them know. But now one pod of belugas will be famous for something else, a daring rescue mission. This week, we have seen something extraordinary. 30 beluga whales loaded up and transported far and wide before it's too late. So here's what happened. For years, these whales stayed in a habitat at Marineland, this famous water park in the Canadian side of Niagara Falls.
8: Everyone loves Marineland.
2: It was a privately owned business founded by a Slovenian immigrant named John Holler, who died in 2018. Since then, the park has become insolvent. 2 years ago, it shut its doors to the public. Trainers have been taking care of the animals, but warned they couldn't much longer. If they couldn't find these belugas' new homes, ownership said, they'd have to be euthanized. Well, in recent weeks, American aquariums have stepped forward, saying they will take in members of the pod. This week, the whales started moving. First, they were lifted into these big nets with little holes for their flippers. Then they were put in specially built tanks that can fly on airplanes.
9: What makes this project very unique is just the sheer scale of it.
2: So far, they've arrived at the Shedd Aquarium in Chicago and SeaWorld San Antonio.
10: They're going to come in. We want to just take it slow. We're going to let them go at their pace.
2: Kate McCullough from SeaWorld says belugas are incredibly complicated creatures, not just because of their physiology, but because they're extremely social. Like, part of the calculus of splitting these whales up was figuring out which among them are most closely bonded. Now they're about to have new neighbors, like dolphins and other beluga, who will see them through a gate.
10: We are going to have people monitoring them 24 hours a day for several months. Who are they wanting to go say hello to? Who wants to say hello to them? That gives us a lot of good information.
2: Others have yet to be sent to SeaWorld San Diego, the Georgia Aquarium, and a habitat in Valencia, Spain. But while this whole orchestration has caretakers breathing a sigh of relief, it does raise broader questions for marine parks around the world. Animal activists had argued for years that Marineland was not the right place for these creatures. The Canadian government denied a proposed move to China over fears the animals would be mistreated. Now, American activists are demanding these whales not be bred in captivity. That's the law in Canada. If you're wondering, scientists say these belugas cannot be released into the wild. They wouldn't survive, at least not yet. But some have floated the idea of beluga sanctuaries in fenced-off ocean water. There's already one such facility in a bay in Iceland, a warm home in the frigid waters they love. All right, that'll do it for us. Thank you so much for listening to Start Here Weekend from ABC News. Start Here Weekend is produced by Aaron Ferrer, Emily Schutz, Kelly Therese, Jen Newman, and Anthony Ali. Ariel Chester is our social media producer. Josh Cohen is director of podcast programming. I'm our managing editor. Thanks to John Newman, Tara Gimbel, Eamon McNiff, and Katie Dendoss. If you want to hear the daily edition of Start Here, check out our podcast. 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I'm Brad Milkey. 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

0: Are you looking to join a local service club to help give back in the community and at the same time engage and meet new people? Consider joining Kiwanis After Five in Spencer. We meet the first and third Tuesday of the month at the Spencer Golf and Country Club. Our meetings begin at 5:30 right after work, and we keep our meetings to under an hour. Throughout the year, Kiwanis After Five stays active with numerous projects, such as Just Because Roses, Christmas boxes during the Grand Meander, and much more. We also give back by awarding scholarships to graduating seniors. If you want to learn more about Kiwanis After Five or see what we're up to, visit our page on Facebook. Or better yet, we invite you to attend one of our meetings in person at the Spencer Golf and Country Club, Kiwanis After Five of Spencer. A group of like-minded volunteers making a difference in the community, one child at a time.
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5: And here's a check of your live Doppler forecast. Today, patchy fog before 9 a.m., otherwise cloudy through mid-morning, then gradually clearing and hot with a high near 95, heat index values as high as 105, southwest wind around 10 miles per hour. Tonight, a chance of rain before 1 a.m., then a chance of showers and thunderstorms, mainly between 1 a.m. and 5 a.m., increasing clouds with lows around 73. Sunday, chance of rain and thunderstorms before 4 p.m., then a slight chance of showers and thunderstorms between 4 p.m. and 5 p.m., then a chance of rain after 5 p.m. cloudy, then gradually becoming mostly sunny with a high near 94. Sunday night, a chance of rain and thunderstorms before 1 a.m., then a chance of showers and thunderstorms between 1 a.m. and 4 a.m., slight chance of showers after 4 a.m., partly cloudy with a low around 73. And Monday, sunny and hot with a high near 96. Monday night, partly cloudy with a low around 69, and Tuesday, mostly sunny with a high near 92. And for more weather, go to NorthwestIowaNow.com.
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7: From ABC News, I'm Brian Clark. There were no U.S. strikes against Iran last night, but ABC's Matt Rivers in Washington says more could be on the way.
8: After 2 weeks of daily strikes against Iran, President Trump meeting with top advisors at the White House to discuss his options, including whether to significantly escalate U.S. military action, according to sources familiar with the matter.
9: We can even make it a heavier dose, and it's knocking out everything they have. Well, there's a smarter strategy that you make a deal.
8: The president threatening to take Iran apart, quote, piece by piece, unless they come to a deal.
7: And the war continues to impact oil prices. That's pushing gas prices higher across the country. This Missouri driver said,
10: I just have a fit. I can't believe. I remember when gas prices were way down, but they went up so much.
7: President Trump was on stage at the rescheduled White House Correspondents' Dinner last night, joking about his rocky relationship with the press. ABC's Stephen Portnoy has the latest from Washington.
9: You can be very difficult. You can be very, very difficult people.
11: Trump was seen congratulating the journalists who were honored by the association for work he blasted when it was published and even filed a lawsuit over in a case a judge dismissed.
9: This has not been an easy evening, all these awards. Do I have a say?
11: The president ended his speech donning a Trump 2028 cap.
7: Dinner was rescheduled from April. That night was when an armed man tried to rush through a security barrier. Democrats in Maine will choose a new candidate today, and ABC's Christian Cordero says all signs point to logger Troy Jackson being their nominee for Senate.
12: He's a fifth-generation logger from Maine who also served as the president of the Maine Senate and is considered a progressive Democrat. He previously supported Graham Plattner as the Democratic Senate nominee, even rallied with him shortly before last month's primary.
7: The winner will take on Susan Collins in November. You're listening to
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7: About 200,000 people across Spain and France have evacuated due to massive fires. ABC foreign correspondent Marcus Moore has details.
15: Huge plumes of smoke darkening the sky over southwest France's beaches, popular with American tourists. Whipping winds and a historic heat wave in part fueling the flames. Across the border in central Spain, authorities racing to evacuate a care home as flames burn nearby. Assisting the most vulnerable, people using walkers and wheelchairs.
7: A Hollywood mega merger's on pause. Paramount's agreed to delay its merger with Warner Brothers as a group of state attorneys general try to stop the deal.
16: Both Paramount and the state attorneys general declared victory on Friday after they reached an agreement to delay the merger until June 2027 at the latest, or until a court rules in the legality of the $81 billion deal. The agreement comes after a judge this week temporarily blocked the merger from going forward. The delays, though, could be costly. If the deal is delayed past October, Paramount would need to pay a $650 million fee to Warner Brothers shareholders every quarter. Peter Haralambos, ABC News.
7: Source tells ABC News that Sean Diddy Combs was involved in a fight at the federal facility in New Jersey where he's serving a 50-month sentence for transporting prostitutes. The source said the altercation was sparked by comments another inmate made to Combs, who was then placed in solitary confinement. I'm Brian Clark, ABC News.
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18: From the news desk at Northwest Iowa Now with the latest news for Northwest Iowa, I'm Anthony Gonzalez. We reported on a story of 84-year-old Larry Spies of Alta being struck by a 2021 Chevrolet Silverado in the Walmart parking lot in Storm Lake. Spies was immediately transported by ambulance to Buena Vista Regional Medical Center with a serious head injury. Storm Lake police have now confirmed that Spies did die as a result of the injuries he sustained in the collision. The investigation into the incident remains ongoing, and no charges have been filed at this time. His family has been notified. Crazy Days in Spencer wraps up Saturday afternoon. Main Street director Nancy Nave recently gave KICD's Rhonda Wiedeking the details.
19: This is, you know, our shopping extravaganza downtown. We hope for no rain. Even if people don't have their, you know, wares out on the street, because it all really depends on how many employees you have. So,
20: sure.
19: Yeah, you have to have someone out there. Make sure to pop in the store. They'll usually have like a little sandwich board out on the sidewalk and says, come in, we've got, you know, X amount off.
20: Right.
19: So that's the 23rd through the 25th. I will be handing out water in the afternoon during those days to make sure people are staying hydrated. And then, of course, if you want something extra, there's lots of bars and restaurants where you can either grab a coffee, a soda, an adult beverage, lunch, all of the things. We would like you to come downtown and support our locally owned shops.
18: And Nave says an established restaurateur will soon be opening a new venture in the downtown area.
19: If you're familiar with the McCreary's at all, they've had McCreary's Hospitality. They had a food truck. They were running the dock in for ILCC. They have now left the dock, and they are starting their own ventures. Mark McCreary has already started making the Meals on Wheels at Occasions.
20: Okay.
19: So that's where he's stationed at. And Cassie is moving into Limitless Art and Iron Tattoo on East 4th, right across from Chen's Garden.
20: Okay.
19: And she is going to have a place called the Daily Dip and Sip. So it's going to be homemade ice cream. We have not had an ice cream shop in downtown for a very long time, or in town, period, other than Dairy Queen, of course. And so she is going to do her popular mocktail. So you can get one of those, take home, and if you want to spice it up, you can. If you just like the mocktails, keep it that way.
20: Awesome.
19: Italian soda, dirty sodas. And then if you want to make any of those things afloat, that's an option too.
18: And Main Street Market, Thursday nights on the Courthouse Square, kicked off last week and continues through August 13th. The city of Storm Lake has announced mandatory water conservation measures will remain in effect until further notice. The conservation order was issued earlier this month after operating issues took two wells out of production and water usage neared the city's treatment capacity. The wells have since been returned to service, but water demand remains at a near unsustainable level as hot and dry weather continues across the region. The mandatory conservation order applies to customers in Storm Lake, Lakeside, Lake Creek, and Truesdale. Restrictions include no lawn watering between 10 o'clock a.m. and 8 o'clock p.m., limits on residential vehicle washing, a ban on cleaning driveways and sidewalks with water, and restrictions on refilling pools and power washing without prior city approval. Violations may result in municipal infraction penalties. City officials say a new water tower has been placed into service, and plans are currently in place for a larger water treatment facility. But water production remains limited until that project is completed. For more information, contact Storm Lake City Hall at 712-732-8000. It was the Dickinson County Conservation Department's turn to host the annual Northwest Iowa REAP Assembly Wednesday night. Michelle Wilson coordinates the grant program for the Iowa DNR.
21: We've had great support from the legislature. We've had really consistent funding for the last number of years. $12 million has been appropriated by our legislature. And that really, for us that run the grant programs, you know, that's great money that we can get out to communities. You know, the legislature always has to balance all the different things they need to give money for. We've been really fortunate. And I think a lot of that is also because we have people that come out to assemblies just like this and lend their voice and how important this is to them. And, you know, they do great stuff with these monies. You can see REAP projects just about in every community in every town that you go through, and so it is really great stuff.
18: Representatives from all over the KICD broadcast area attended to show support for the program, which is set to sunset in 2 years.
21: You know, fully fund REAP, eliminate the sunset date, you know, don't open the formula. So from the citizenry, literally from, I have five left. And so everyone I've done since we started has basically had those three motions from the citizens that they love this program. That has a lot of value to them in the communities, and they just want to see it continue. So what we saw today was what we've had happen at all the roads previous to this, and I expect for the ones I have remaining, they'll probably be the top three as well.
18: Iowa's Resource Enhancement and Protection Program was established in 1989. Local projects funded with REAP funds include the Little Sioux River Trail, additions to Oneota Park in Spencer, and the new Nature Playscape in Okoboji. And it is often said, everything old is new again. the number one movie in the country right now, is based on the oldest known written story, Homer's Odyssey. Okoboji High School English teacher Troy Greiner says, the epic established a template still used in telling stories 3 millennia later.
0: It's been very influential throughout the years, whether it's through thematic material or just the fact that it connects so well with what we conceive as a hero today. If you look at the Avengers and things like that that have been big movies, a lot of their characteristics and their traits blend together very well.
18: Spencer High School English teacher Rochelle Auchinbaugh admires the structure of the Odyssey, but more importantly, its themes.
20: I start my whole class, we read Plato, and we talk about truth, justice, and knowledge are kind of our big themes for the whole semester. And so with the Odyssey, we use that then as the lens. So we talk about justice, and we talk about these moments of who is just and who is not, what makes a good leader, these themes of resilience, home, belonging, fighting for what's right, and using their brains to outwit those who would harm them. I let the kids make their own conclusions, but using those themes as kind of the lens through which we do that.
18: Neither have yet seen The Odyssey, but both say viewing all or part of the movie might very well work its way into their curriculums. Christopher Nolan's Odyssey is playing everywhere, including the Palms in Spencer. For more news, visit Northwest Iowa Now. I'm Anthony Gonzalez.
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5: And turning to area funeral services, the Turner Jenness Funeral Home is in charge of arrangements for 84-year-old David Dingle of Terrell, with services today at 10:30 a.m. at the United Methodist Church in Terrell. Again, the Turner Jenness Funeral Home in Milford is in charge of arrangements for 84-year-old David Dingle of Terrell, with services today at 10:30 a.m. at the United Methodist Church in Terrell. And services for 65-year-old Daniel Joseph Brennan of Emmitsburg will be today at 10:30 a.m. at the Holy Family Catholic Church in Emmitsburg. Burial will be at the St. John Cemetery in Emmitsburg. The Martin Matisse Funeral Home is in charge of arrangements for 65-year-old David Joseph Brennan of Emmitsburg, with services happening today at 10:30 a.m. at the Holy Family Catholic Church in Emmitsburg. Burial happening at St. John Cemetery in Emmitsburg. And the gravesite services for 66-year-old Shane Roeder Sr. of Shishin, Kansas, formerly of Lindgrove, Iowa, will be today at 1 p.m. at the Lone Tree Cemetery in Sioux Rapids, Iowa. Burial will be at the Lone Tree Cemetery in Sioux Rapids as well. There will be a visitation today from 2 to 4 p.m. at the Legion Hall in Sioux Rapids. Again, gravesite services for 66-year-old Shane Roeder Sr. of Shushan, Kansas, formerly of Lindgrove, Iowa, will be today at 1 p.m. at the Lone Tree Cemetery in Sioux Rapids. Burial will be at the Lone Tree Cemetery in Sioux Rapids, and a visitation happening between 2 and 4 p.m. today at the Legion Hall in Sioux Rapids, Iowa. and visitation for Larry Olson of Port Charlotte, Florida, formerly of Webb, will be today from 2 to 4 p.m. at the Trinity United Methodist Church in Webb. Again, a visitation for Larry Olson of Port Charlotte, Florida, formerly of Webb, will be today from 2 to 4 p.m. at Trinity United Methodist Church in Webb. And the Jurens Funeral Home of Ocheden is in charge of arrangements for 95-year-old Barbara Block of Ocheden, Iowa. The services will be today, or will be Monday, rather, at 10:30 a.m. at the St. Peter Lutheran Church in Ocheden, Iowa. Visitation will take place from 5 to 7 p.m. on Sunday, July 26th, at the St. Peter Lutheran Church in Ocheden. The Jurens Funeral Home of Ocheden is in charge of arrangements for 95-year-old Barbara Block of Ocheden, with services on Monday at 10:30 a.m. and visitation taking place on Sunday from 5 to 7 at the St. Peter Lutheran Church in Ocheden. And the Turner Jenis Funeral Home is in charge of arrangements for 79-year-old Greg L. Tolan of Spirit Lake, with services happening Monday at 11 a.m. at the Turner Jenis Funeral Home in Spirit Lake. Visitation will take place on Monday from 10 a.m. to 11 a.m. at the Turner Jenis Funeral Home in Spirit Lake. Again, the Turner Jenis Funeral Home is in charge of arrangements for 79-year-old Greg L. Tolan of Spirit Lake, with services Monday at 11 a.m. at the Turner Jenis Funeral Home in Spirit Lake, and a visitation on Monday from 10 to 11 a.m. at the Turner Jenis Funeral Home in Spirit Lake. And the Turner Jenis Funeral Home is in charge of arrangements of 99-year-old Betty Jane Brandt of Lake Park. Her services will be Monday at 2 p.m. at the Concordia Lutheran Church in Lake Park. Visitation will happen on Monday from 1 to 2 p.m. at the Concordia Lutheran Church in Lake Park. Again, the Turner Jenis Funeral Home is in charge of arrangements for 99-year-old Betty Jane Brandt of Lake Park, with services on Monday, July 27th at 2 p.m. at the Concordia Lutheran Church in Lake Park, and visitation from 1 to 2 p.m. at the Concordia Lutheran Church in Lake Park. And for more visitation information, more news and weather, go to northwestiowanow.com.
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5: We're waking up to a warm and humid start across the region, with temperatures generally in the upper 60s to lower 70s and areas of low clouds and patchy haze in some locations. Humidity is running extremely high early this morning, and that's setting the stage for another hot midsummer day across Iowa Great Lakes, Spencer, Storm Lake, Cherokee, Lamar, Sheldon, Orange City, and surrounding communities. As we move through the morning hours, any lingering clouds will gradually give way to a mix of sunshine and passing fair weather clouds. Winds will remain fairly light out of the south and southwest, helping pump in even more warm air into the region. Temperatures will climb quickly through the 70s during the morning and push into the 80s before lunchtime. This afternoon, the main weather story. High temperatures are expected to reach the lower to middle 90s across much of northwest Iowa, with a few locations potentially touching the mid-90s. When combined with high humidity, heat index values will soar into the upper 90s and may approach or exceed 100 degrees in some areas. A heat advisory is in effect through Sunday evening, so if you're planning on spending time outdoors, be sure to stay hydrated, take frequent breaks, and avoid strenuous activities during the hottest part of the day. For the area lakes, ball tournaments, county fairs, and other weekend activities, today looks largely dry. Most communities will remain rain-free through the daylight hours, and plenty of sunshine mixed with occasional clouds. UV levels will be high, so sunscreen and plenty of water will be necessities if you're spending extended time outdoors. Heading into tonight, temperatures will remain quite warm. Overnight lows will only fall back into the middle 70s, offering little relief from heat. This is a chance for a few isolated showers and thunderstorms late tonight into early Sunday, but coverage appears limited, and many locations may stay dry through the overnight period. Looking ahead to Sunday, heat continues. Highs will once again push into the lower to middle 90s with muggy conditions sticking around. Heat index values near or above 100 degrees will remain possible. While most of the day should feature a mix of sun and clouds, an isolated thunderstorm cannot be completely ruled out during the afternoon or evening. The good news is that the relief is to arrive early next week. Temperatures stay hot through Monday, but gradually cooling trends develop thereafter. Highs settle back into the upper 80s and lower 90s by Tuesday and Wednesday, with somewhat more comfortable conditions expected by the middle of next week. Rain chances remain fairly limited through midweek. Patchy fog today before 9 a.m., otherwise cloudy through mid-morning, then a gradual clearing and hot with a high near 95, heat index values as high as 105, southwest winds around 10 miles per hour. Tonight, a chance of rain before 1 a.m., then a chance of showers and thunderstorms mainly before 1 a.m., or mainly between 1 a.m. and 5 a.m., increasing clouds with low around 73, 30% chance of precipitation. Sunday, a chance of rain and thunderstorms before 4 p.m., then a slight chance of showers and thunderstorms between 4 p.m. and 5 p.m., then a chance of rain after 5 p.m. Cloudy, then gradually becoming mostly sunny with a high near 95, heat index values as high as 102. Sunday night, a chance of rain and thunderstorms before 1 a.m., slight chance of showers and thunderstorms between 1 and 4 a.m., then a chance of showers after 4 a.m., partly cloudy with a low around 73. Monday, sunny and hot with a high near 96, and Monday night, partly cloudy with a low around 69. Tuesday, mostly sunny with a high near 92, and Tuesday night, mostly clear with a low around 66. Wednesday, sunny with a high near 93, and Wednesday night, partly cloudy with a low around 68. Thursday, mostly sunny with a high near 91, and Thursday night, a 30% chance of showers and thunderstorms, mostly clear with a low around 67. And Friday, mostly sunny with a high near 90. Yesterday, our high was 75 and our low was 64. Sunrise is set for 6:04, sunset for 8:51, and sunrise on Sunday at 6:05 a.m. In 1931, the record high was 102, and in 2004, the record low was 47. Soil temperature is at 69 degrees. And for more weather, you can go to Northwest Iowa Now anytime.
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9: This edition of the KICD 9 County Area Best Teams of the 2025-2026 sports year, we look at the Spirit Lake Boys Cross Country Team. In the 2024 season, Spirit Lake finished 9th in the Class 2A state meet and would lose All-Staters Brandon Hughes and Dietrich Dirks to graduation. Spirit Lake would bring back the other three scorers from that roster, though, making for an interesting preseason outlook in 2025. Spirit Lake opened up the season with the Spencer XC invite, and Jace Hungerford promptly made his case as their new hammer, running 1650.45 to take third. Spirit Lake wouldn't get another runner in the top 15, competing in a very strong field, but they would take third, clearing strong programs like Okoboji and Algona comfortably. At their home meet, the Iowa Great Lakes Cross Country Invitational, co-hosted alongside their across-the-bridge rivals Okoboji, Spirit Lake took fifth with 140 points. This time, Hungerford would finish second at 1644.71, finishing in front of Storm Lake's Joel Ramirez Parra, who had beat Hungerford at Spencer. After two highly competitive, star-studded meets to begin the year, Spirit Lake cruised at Estherville-Lincoln Central, putting three in the top 10, with Hungerford clocking 1718.47 to take second on the hill-heavy Estherville Golf and Country Club. Titus Coates was seventh, and Carson Proffitt took 10th for Spirit Lake, with Noah Claybaugh and Wiley Conway also getting into the top 15 out of the 96-runner field. Spirit Lake won with 41 points, 10 in front of a strong second-place Sioux Central team.
10: Spirit Lake had a big opportunity on September 13th, going to the Heartland Preview, held at Yankton Trail Park in Sioux Falls. The Heartland Preview is a massive regional meet with schools competing from across the upper Midwest. Four different runners in the boys' race went sub-16 minutes in this race. Hungerford ran 16:45.3 to take 22nd out of 251 runners. Carter Chapman was also in the top 100, taking 80th with a time of 17:51.2. A whopping 237 runners were in the boys' 5K race at Storm Lake. After a busy week with Estherville Lincoln Central and the Heartland Preview, Spirit Lake would back off the gas, taking 6th as a team out of 14 scoring groups. They also wouldn't field their A group at Sheldon, finishing 5th out of 6 varsity teams. Sioux Center's XC Invitational is held at the Dork Cross Country Course, one of the few cross-country specific courses in this part of Iowa, and featured a highly competitive field ranging from 1A all the way up to 4A. Jace Hungerford ran a time of 16:33.55 to take 4th as their lone top 15 finisher, and Spirit Lake continued to fly under the radar for the middle of the season, taking 7th. They would then finish 6th at the Algona Invite, where Spirit Lake saw some much slower times than usual against a strong field. It was a much smaller field, but a competitive one at the Cherokee Cross Country Meet, where Hungerford took 2nd, with his best time up to that point in the year at 16:21.57. Spirit Lake would take 3rd, behind the two best 3A schools in Northwest Iowa, Sioux Center and MLC Floyd Valley. That wrapped up the regular season, and then Spirit Lake began to click at the right time. In the Final Lakes Conference Cross Country Championships, held at Storm Lake Sunrise Point Golf Course, Jace Hungerford took 2nd with a time of 16:54.7, joined in the top 10 by his teammate Carter Troutman and 6th at 17:31. The team would finish 2nd behind Storm Lake, who packed 4 of their top 5 in the top 10, with their 5th placing 11th. Spirit Lake would compete at the Unity Christian of Orange City state qualifying site, which also featured another 2A powerhouse in Forest City. Hungerford threw down a time of 16:28.7 to take 2nd, with Carter Troutman also sub-17 at 16:55.97 to take 11th. Despite no other scores in the top 20, Wiley Conway, Carson Proffitt, and Oliver Thompson pack ran well for Spirit Lake, taking 24th, 25th, and 27th, giving them 89 team points, good for a third-place finish behind Forest City and Unity Christian, along with a ticket punched as a team to the Class 2A State Cross Country Championships. At the State Cross Country Meet hosted by Fort Dodge's Lakeside Municipal Golf Course, Jace Hungerford earned all-state status with a 9th-place finish, running a time of 16:40.7. Troutman would finish 60th at 17:44.4, and not too far behind him, in 63rd with a time of 17:47.2, was Oliver Thompson. Carson Proffitt and Wiley Conway were close together, with Proffitt 87th at 18:07 and Conway just 0.8 seconds behind him in 87th out of the 140 runners. Spirit Lake finished 8th as a team with 195 points, only 2 points behind Red Oak in 7th and clearing 9th place Pella Christian by a comfortable 42 points. The most exciting part of the 2025 season conclusion for Spirit Lake is they bring back 4 of their top 5 runners, including Hungerford, as Spirit Lake looks for another high finish at the 2026 state meet. This has been another look at the best KICD 9 County area teams of the 2025-2026 sports year. We will give volleyball a look.

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5: This is America This Week from Westwood One, a recap of the top stories from the week gone by. 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
6: both the rhetoric and the fighting are escalating in the Middle East.
7: Their industrial base has been decimated.
6: Sagar Meghani at the White House.
8: President Trump declares a nuclear agreement reached with Saudi Arabia is contingent on them recognizing the state of Israel. I'm John Stolness in Washington.
9: President Trump announces new tariffs.
10: Have Trump's tariffs increased prices for American families?
9: I'm Joan Jones.
11: A big week for the House as Republicans pass several big bills.
12: Tell them to get this stuff approved.
11: I'm Rich Johnson.
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15: A viral moment at Wrigley Field has the country talking after a Cub fan slapped another fan during the national anthem. I'm Sue Aller.
5: All ahead on America This Week. You're listening to America This Week. I'm John Trout. On Thursday night, the U.S. military launched its 13th consecutive night of bombardment against Iranian positions, which comes as President Trump is saying that a broader offensive may soon be needed. Washington correspondent Sagar Meghani reports the increased rhetoric comes as concerns over shipping intensified, with the Houthis in Yemen firing on Saudi oil tankers in the Red Sea and the price of oil surging to $100 a barrel.
12: This is with this skirmish we have with the Islamic Republic of Iran, and I call it that because, let me tell you, they're getting hit so hard, and they want to make a deal. But I say they're not ready to make a deal, because every time they make a deal, they want to change it and everything. They're not ready. They'll be ready very soon.
6: Both the rhetoric and the fighting are escalating in the Middle East.
7: Their industrial base has been decimated. Their defense industrial base has been decimated. They're losing launchers. They're losing radars every single night. They are suffering billions of dollars in damage, and their economy is a disaster.
6: Yemen's Houthi rebels are the latest entrant, saying they attacked two Saudi oil tankers in the Red Sea. They're threatening to shut down another key trade route, even as the global economy reels from the Strait of Hormuz closure.
12: We're doing very well against the Islamic Republic of Iran. We're doing extremely well. They would like to do something, but I say they're not ready yet. They need more of the same. They're not ready yet. They got some evil intentions. We cannot let them have a nuclear weapon.
6: President Trump says if rebel attacks on shipping continue, they and their patron, Iran, will face major military punishment as both sides trade strikes.
7: These people who are calling us every day begging, let's do a deal, they send us messages through other countries, third countries. I mean, they're running out of countries to send. Even I had countries here coming up to me, oh, I just spoke to the Iranians, they want to do a deal. The problem is, every time these people do a deal, they either break it or after they make it, they want to change the deal. So they're probably not ready to do a deal yet, but they will be soon.
6: Tehran's top diplomat says Iran will adopt an eye for an eye policy for U.S. attacks on its infrastructure. Secretary of State Marco Rubio's response.
7: I saw Arachi, their foreign minister, who the other day say or something about their policies, an eye for an eye. The president's policy is a head for an eye. I mean, honestly, that's what it's going to be. I mean, they will pay a very heavy price.
6: Sagar Meghani at the White House.
5: Just one day after President Trump announced a nuclear agreement with Saudi Arabia, the president added a stipulation that Saudi Arabia must officially recognize Israel and join the Abraham Accords, which could put the deal in doubt. John Stolness has more from Washington.
8: The two sides signed the deal on Wednesday, and it was touted by Energy Secretary Chris Wright on Fox News Thursday morning.
16: Saudi Arabia has been an ally of the United States since the nation's forming, and I'm thrilled in our efforts and where this is going. This will be top level, highest standards for nuclear safety and safeguards ever done.
8: But a few hours later, President Trump appeared to change the conditions of the landmark nuclear agreement, issuing a statement on Truth Social, ensuring that the Saudis would have to officially recognize the State of Israel and join the Abraham Accords. White House Press Secretary Karoline Leavitt, however, says the president's post should not surprise the Saudis.
17: Yes, this deal with Saudi Arabia, the energy deal, is contingent on this condition as far as the president is concerned. So we'll continue to talk with our Saudi counterparts to get the deal finalized and hopefully see them join the Abraham Accords very soon.
8: And Leavitt made clear there would be no deal without Saudi Arabia joining the Abraham Accords.
17: This is something that he has mentioned on numerous occasions. Going back, I can provide you with those statements. And he has said if they don't join the Abraham Accords, the deal is off.
8: The Accords were a signature foreign policy victory during Trump's first term in office, as the UAE and Bahrain were the first to sign. Saudi Arabia has previously said they would not recognize Israel until Israel agrees to a two-state solution with the Palestinians. The Saudis have not yet responded to Trump's new condition. The deal would see the U.S. help Saudi Arabia begin a civilian nuclear energy program, but some lawmakers are concerned they could use the technology to begin building their own nuclear weapons. Secretary of State Marco Rubio, speaking in Manila Thursday, said the U.S. is not the only country who can help the Saudis begin a peaceful nuclear program.
7: When countries decide they want to pursue a peaceful civil nuclear program, we prefer them to do it with us.
8: Israeli Prime Minister Benjamin Netanyahu said in a statement he would welcome Saudi Arabia to the Abraham Accords if they were to join. John Stolness, Washington.
5: The Trump administration announced new tariffs on dozens of countries that began at midnight and comes after this week's 50% tariff increases for Canada. This new round of tariffs is designed, according to President Trump, to withstand legal scrutiny after the Supreme Court struck down most of his global tariffs in February. America in the Morning's Joan Jones with more on the story.
18: Administration officials say the tariffs, ranging from 10 to 12.5%, are being imposed under Section 301 of the Trade Act of 1974, arguing that the targeted countries have failed to adequately prevent goods made with forced labor from entering global supply chains. Now, the White House says the move is intended to protect American workers while pressuring foreign governments to strengthen labor standards. U.S. Trade Representative Jamison Greer on CNN.
19: So for over 100 years, the United States has had a law on the books prohibiting the import of goods made with forced labor. This is common sense, and we've enforced this law to prohibit it. What seems like common sense, I think, to you and me, others haven't done. In other countries, no one really has these types of laws, and even in that small handful of countries that have them, they don't really enforce it. And so we have gone to the world over, frankly, over years and across administrations to try to get other countries to act on this.
18: The tariffs cover 60 countries that import 99% of the goods into the USA. Earlier this year, the Supreme Court struck down President Trump's previous emergency tariffs, prompting the administration to adopt a new legal authority for its trade policy. Critics warn that the new tariffs could increase prices for consumers and trigger retaliation from U.S. trading partners. Meantime, Canada's Prime Minister Mark Carney says everything is on the table after the U.S. imposed a new 50% tariff on some $20 billion of Canadian imports.
20: Ready? Because we've been focusing on what we can control. And that's building our strength at home, buying Canadian, backing Canadian workers, building Canadians. That's the resolve of Canadians. That's the foundation on which we're building. We're a reliable partner in a world that's anything but. So we're diversifying our partnerships abroad.
18: Carney says the trade talks with Washington are intensifying ahead of August 19th. That's when the new U.S. tariffs will come into effect. The new levies were announced on Monday, the White House saying they're in response to Canadian tariffs on American auto parts, dairy, and alcohol. I'm Joan Jones.
5: The House passes its pre-vacation bills. Bertha comes ashore in Louisiana, and New York City's mayor under fire for a plan to arrest Benjamin Netanyahu. When America This Week continues after these messages.
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1: Welcome back to America This Week. I'm John Trout. In Washington, the House is scheduled to adjourn for a five-week recess. Republican leaders are feeling good about several big bills that have passed in their chamber Wednesday, but questions remain as to how they will proceed in the Senate. Details from correspondent Rich Johnson.
2: House Speaker Mike Johnson says, despite the headlines predicting a rocky road, Republicans had a good week, passing
3: the Clean CR to keep the government funded responsibly, the Stop Insider Trading Act that bans lawmakers from trading and buying individual stocks and from abusing their office for financial gain, the NDAA to provide a much-needed pay raise for our troops and to rebuild the arsenal of freedom.
2: And one more big thing.
3: And the budget resolution that unlocks our third reconciliation bill, which, of course, is Republicans' best shot to get as much of the Save America Act into law as possible.
2: That has President Trump rallying the faithful on behalf of that plan to beef up ID requirements when voting.
4: Everybody call John Thune at the Senate. He's the leader of the Republican Party, and tell him to get this stuff approved.
2: The president at a rally in suburban Atlanta. Reconciliation is the process that bypasses the Senate's ability to filibuster. In this case, the bill bundles money for defense, emergency help for farmers, and includes portions of the Save America Act. Or, as Minnesota Democrat Angie Craig puts it,
5: $10 billion for election rigging.
2: But some Democrats did join with Republicans in passing the Stop Insider Trading Act, which would ban members of Congress from trading stocks.
6: Congress has got to clean up its act. And obviously, it could be better bill on stock trading, but, half a glass of water is better than no water.
2: Washington State Democrat Marie Glusenkamp-Perez was a yes, joining Republicans like Pennsylvania's Scott Perry.
7: For too long, too many members of Congress have come to Washington to enrich themselves on insider information. It is wrong and it has to stop.
2: Critics say it's not a true stock trading ban because it would let lawmakers keep whatever stocks they already have in their portfolios. And it does not include the president, vice president, or cabinet members, both present and future. I'm Rich Johnson.
1: While it does not have hurricane-force winds, Tropical Storm Bertha made landfall Wednesday afternoon along the Gulf Coast in Louisiana, bringing drenching rain and some flooding along with power outages. As Bertha tracks into Texas, correspondent Clayton Neville reports.
8: Bertha creating dangerous beach conditions and the threat of flooding across the southeast. The storm made landfall in Louisiana's St. Bernard Parish on Wednesday afternoon. It sustained winds of about 45 miles per hour. Jamie Rome with the National Hurricane Center says heavy rains in the storm system were well away from the storm center.
9: And this is what's keeping the flood potential down and will continue to keep the flood potential down for Louisiana.
8: Louisiana Governor Jeff Landry says that his state was ready and is pleased that the storm wasn't as damaging as it could have been.
10: I want to thank everyone out there who prayed real hard that this storm would not affect Louisiana as other storms have.
8: Bertha, just the second named storm of this Atlantic hurricane season. I'm Clayton Neville.
1: New York City Mayor Zohran Mamdani has called Benjamin Netanyahu a war criminal and openly spoke about arresting the Israeli prime minister if he comes to New York City. Katie Clark reports that questions remain as to if Mamdani has the legal authority to act, while the Trump administration has already rebuked the idea.
11: The annual United Nations General Assembly is scheduled for September in New York City. Leaders like Prime Minister of Israel Benjamin Netanyahu could be in New York for the event. He is facing charges by the International Criminal Court for alleged war crimes stemming from the October 7th, 2023 attacks. New York City Mayor Zohran Mamdani spoke to the New York Times about the possibility of arresting Netanyahu if he comes to New York in September.
12: Prime Minister Netanyahu belongs in The Hague. He's a war criminal who has been charged by the International Criminal Court. I've also said that I will follow the laws that we have here in New York City because I believe that there's an importance in following the law as a leader who presides over our city, and that's something that I plan to do.
11: Mamdani faces legal challenges regarding arresting Netanyahu, including violating federal laws. Pennsylvania Senator John Fetterman speaking on Fox News Channel's Maria Bartiromo show.
13: Such a tough guy to say that kind of thing. He has no way to do that. Of course, obviously, America's not even part of that corrupt court. Sit down and focus on the problems that they have in New York.
11: The Israeli government rejects the charges and says they are politically motivated. It's not clear if Netanyahu will be present at the UN Assembly. I'm Katie Clark.
14: President Trump took a victory lap Wednesday after his endorsed candidate won the GOP primary.

0: primary for governor in Arizona. Correspondent Mike Hempen reports that Andy Biggs, who voted to overturn the 2020 election results in Congress, overwhelmingly beat his challenger to face current governor Katie Hobbs in November.
1: Congressman Andy Biggs has won the Republican nomination for Arizona governor. Biggs overwhelmingly defeated fellow Congressman David Schweikert in the primary. He'll face Democratic Governor Katie Hobbs in what could be one of the closest governor races in November. Biggs is a fierce ally of President Trump and was endorsed by the president. Democrats are locked in a close primary contest in a battleground U.S. House district. Emergency physician Amish Shah is leading Marlene Galan Woods for the chance to take on Jay Feely, the former Arizona Cardinals kicker who won the Republican primary with Trump's endorsement. I'm Mike Hempen.
0: New Jersey's new election controversy gets DOJ's attention and the slap heard around baseball when America This Week continues after these messages.
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0: Welcome back to America This Week. I'm John Trout. The Democrat governor of New Jersey made a shocking announcement Tuesday. Governor Mikey Sherrill said that a glitch in the state's Motor Vehicle Commission computer allowed roughly 6,600 non-citizens to register to vote in New Jersey from 2023 to 2024. Roughly 400 of them actually cast votes. Sherrill said that the names are being removed from the voter rolls, and that the non-citizens had been registered through no fault of their own because of a serious software error in New Jersey's motor vehicle system, an error that has allegedly now been fixed. While the number of non-citizens who voted in New Jersey is a tiny percentage of the state's overall electorate, the finding could add fuel to President Trump's claims that non-citizens are voting in large numbers in U.S. elections. It's the slap that everyone's talking about. A young man who did not stand for the national anthem at a Chicago Cubs game was smacked in the back of the head by a Vietnam War veteran. Sue Aller reports on what happened and also what took place between the two men following the head slap.
6: A confrontation over the national anthem at Wrigley Field is going viral, but not for the reason you'd expect. Before Sunday's Cubs-Twins game, video captured an older fan, later identified as a Vietnam veteran, slapping a younger fan on the back of the head after the man stayed seated during the Star-Spangled Banner. The veteran can be heard telling him to stand up before the slap. The video quickly spread online, drawing mixed reactions, but what happened after the cameras stopped rolling tells a different story. The younger fan told police he didn't want the veteran removed from the game or charged. The two men spoke face-to-face, apologized to each other, and reportedly shared a beer before the game continued. Chicago police say no report was filed. The Cubs say while they encourage fans to stand during the anthem, physical confrontations violate the team's code of conduct. And legally, standing for the anthem is tradition, not a requirement. The U.S. flag code recommends the etiquette, but it's voluntary with no legal penalty for staying seated. I'm Sue Aller.
0: That's our show for today. America This Week is produced by Jeff McKay. I'm John Trout. This is Westwood One.

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4: Good morning. This is the Clay County Community Health Update on the Spencer Media Group, sponsored by the Spencer Hospital. Today, we're talking about the exciting expansion of women's health services at the Spencer Hospital. And joining us today is Amanda Shaney, Director of Diagnostic Imaging and Women's Health. Amanda, thank you for being here.
5: Yeah, thank you so much for having me. I'm excited to be here, and I'm excited to share that Spencer Hospital has recently added breast MRI and MRI-guided breast biopsy services at the hospital.
4: That's fantastic. Now, tell us about these new services and why they're so important.
5: Yeah, so this is such a significant advancement for breast health care in our region. Women who need a breast MRI or an MRI-guided breast biopsy can now receive those services right here at Spencer Hospital instead of having to travel to larger cities. Our goal has always been to provide advanced diagnostic services close to home, making it easier and less stressful for patients to receive the care that they need.
4: Now, many people are familiar with mammograms, but not many people know about or what a breast MRI is. Can you explain how that is different?
5: Yeah, absolutely. So mammograms remain the gold standard for routine breast cancer screening, but a breast MRI is a much more detailed imaging exam. So it uses magnetic fields and contrast to create highly detailed images of breast tissue. Breast MRI can detect abnormalities that may not be visible on a mammogram or an ultrasound. So it's especially valuable for women who are at a higher risk for breast cancer or for those women with dense breast tissues where cancers can sometimes be more difficult to detect on a mammogram alone.
4: So this is not something every woman needs as part of her routine screening?
5: That is correct. Breast MRI is recommended for specific patients based on their personal risk factors or when additional evaluation is needed after other imaging studies. It's not intended to replace mammograms. Instead, it's another tool that physicians can use when they need more detailed information to make the most accurate diagnosis possible.
4: You mentioned dense breast tissue. We hear that term quite often. Why does breast density matter?
5: So dense breast tissue is very common, but it can make it more challenging to identify abnormalities on a mammogram because both dense tissue and cancer appear white on the images. So for women with dense breasts who also have an elevated risk for breast cancer, breast MRI can provide another level of screening by detecting cancers that might otherwise be hidden. Early detection remains one of the most important factors in successful breast cancer treatment.
4: If something unusual is found during a breast MRI, what happens next?
5: Yeah, so if an area of concern is identified, an MRI-guided breast biopsy allows us to precisely target that area and obtain a tissue sample for testing. Using MRI guidance ensures exceptional accuracy when sampling tissue so physicians can determine whether the finding is benign or whether it will require further treatment.
4: That's another service that's now available at the Spencer Hospital?
5: Yes, and we are very proud to offer it here. So previously, patients would have to travel outside the area for MRI-guided breast biopsies. Now they can have that procedure completed locally, which is much more convenient and helps reduce the anxiety that often comes with additional testing.
4: Who performs these exams?
5: So we have certified MRI technologists at Spencer Hospital, and breast MRI exams will be read by Dr. Tim Hurst with Midwest Radiology and Imaging. Dr. Hurst will also perform any MRI-guided breast biopsies here at the hospital.
4: Now, receiving additional testing after an abnormal exam can be stressful. How does your team help patients through that experience?
5: Yes. So our team understands that this can be a very emotional time for our patients. Our staff is committed to providing compassionate, personalized care from the moment a patient walks through our doors. We explain each step of the procedure, we answer questions, and we really do everything that we can to help patients feel more comfortable.
4: Now, Spencer Hospital has earned recognition for its breast imaging program. Tell us about that.
5: Yes. So we are very proud to be a designated comprehensive breast imaging center by the American College of Radiology. In fact, we are the only hospital within a 90-mile radius to receive this distinction. So this designation recognizes our accreditation in mammography, stereotactic breast biopsy, breast ultrasound, and ultrasound-guided breast biopsy. Adding breast MRI and MRI-guided breast biopsy will further strengthen our comprehensive breast imaging program and our commitment to providing the highest level of breast care.
4: Now, beyond the imaging itself, these services fit into a larger network of care at the Spencer Hospital, don't they?
5: Yes, they certainly do. So if additional treatment is needed, patients benefit from seamless coordination with the physicians at Northwest Iowa Surgeons and the oncology specialists at the Abbott Cancer Center. Providing advanced diagnostic imaging, expert surgical care, and comprehensive cancer treatment all within our community means patients receive coordinated care close to home.
4: If someone thinks they may need a breast MRI, how do they get started?
5: So breast MRI and MRI-guided breast biopsies require a referral from your primary care provider or your specialist. Your provider will evaluate your personal risk factors, medical history, and any previous breast imaging to determine whether a breast MRI is appropriate for you. For most women, though, the first step in breast health is an annual screening mammogram. Unlike a breast MRI, you can schedule your annual mammogram directly with Spencer Hospital, typically beginning at age 40. If your mammogram shows something that needs additional evaluation, or if you're at a higher risk for breast cancer, your provider may recommend additional imaging, such as a breast MRI.
4: Amanda, before we wrap up, what would you like the women listening today to remember?
5: So the most important message that I could tell everyone is to stay current with your recommended mammograms and talk with your healthcare provider if you have concerns about your breast cancer risk or breast density. Early detection does really save lives, and we're proud to continue expanding access to advanced breast imaging services throughout Northwest Iowa.
4: Amanda Shaney, Director of Diagnostic Imaging and Women's Health at Spencer Hospital, thank you for joining us and sharing information about these important new services. 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

0: sure people are staying hydrated. And then, of course, if you want something extra, there's lots of bars and restaurants where you can either grab a coffee, a soda, an adult beverage, lunch, all of the things. We would like you to come downtown and support our locally owned shops.
1: And Nave says, an established restaurateur will soon be opening a new venture in the downtown area.
0: If you're familiar with the McCreary's at all, they've had McCreary's Hospitality. They had a food truck. They were running the dock in for ILCC. They have now left the dock, and they are starting their own ventures. Mark McCreary has already started making the Meals on Wheels at Occasions.
2: Okay.
0: So that's where he's stationed at. And Cassie is moving into Limitless Art and Iron Tattoo on East 4th, right across from Chen's Garden.
2: Okay.
0: And she is going to have a place called the Daily Dip and Sip. So it's going to be homemade ice cream. We have not had an ice cream shop in downtown for a very long time, or in town, period, other than Dairy Queen, of course. And so she is going to do her popular mocktail. So you can get one of those, take home, and if you want to spice it up, you can. If you just like the mocktails, keep it that way.
2: Awesome.
0: Italian soda, dirty sodas. And then if you want to make any of those things afloat, that's an option too.
1: And Main Street Market, Thursday nights on the Courthouse Square, kicked off last week and continues through August 13th. The city of Storm Lake has announced mandatory water conservation measures will remain in effect until further notice. The conservation order was issued earlier this month after operating issues took two wells out of production and water usage neared the city's treatment capacity. The wells have since been returned to service, but water demand remains at a near unsustainable level as hot and dry weather continues across the region. The mandatory conservation order applies to customers in Storm Lake, Lakeside, Lake Creek, and Truesdale. Restrictions include no lawn watering between 10 o'clock a.m. and 8 o'clock p.m., limits on residential vehicle washing, a ban on cleaning driveways and sidewalks with water, and restrictions on refilling pools and power washing without prior city approval. Violations may result in municipal infraction penalties. City officials say a new water tower has been placed into service, and plans are currently in place for a larger water treatment facility. But water production remains limited until that project is completed. For more information, contact Storm Lake City Hall at 712-732-8000. It was the Dickinson County Conservation Department's turn to host the annual Northwest Iowa REAP Assembly Wednesday night. Michelle Wilson coordinates the grant program for the Iowa DNR.
3: We've had great support from the legislature. We've had really consistent funding for the last number of years. $12 million has been appropriated by our legislature. And that really, for us that run the grant programs, you know, that's great money that we can get out to communities. You know, the legislature always has to balance all the different things they need to give money for. We've been really fortunate. And I think a lot of that is also because we have people that come out to assemblies just like this and lend their voice and how important this is to them. And, you know, they do great stuff with these monies. You can see REAP projects just about in every community in every town that you go through, and so it is really great stuff.
1: Representatives from all over the KICD broadcast area attended to show support for the program, which is set to sunset in 2 years.
3: You know, fully fund REAP, eliminate the sunset date, you know, don't open the formula. So from the citizenry, literally from, I have five left. And so everyone I've done since we started has basically had those three motions from the, you know, the citizens that they love this program. That has a lot of value to them in the communities, and they just want to see it continue. So what we saw today was what we've had happen at all the roads previous to this, and I expect for the ones I have remaining, they'll probably be the top three as well.
1: Iowa's Resource Enhancement and Protection Program was established in 1989. Local projects funded with REAP funds include the Little Sioux River Trail, additions to Oneota Park in Spencer, and the new Nature Playscape in Okoboji. And it is often said, everything old is new again. The number one movie in the country right now is based on the oldest known written story, Homer's Odyssey. Okoboji High School English teacher Troy Greiner says the epic established a template still used in telling stories 3 millennia later.
4: It's been very influential throughout the years, whether it's through thematic material or just the fact that it connects so well with what we conceive as a hero today. If you look at the Avengers and things like that that have been big movies, a lot of their characteristics and their traits blend together very well.
1: Spencer High School English teacher Rochelle Achenbaugh admires the structure of the Odyssey, but more importantly, its themes.
2: I start my whole class, we read Plato, and we talk about truth, justice, and knowledge are kind of our big themes for the whole semester. And so with the Odyssey, we use that then as the lens. So we talk about justice. And we talk about these moments of who is just and who is not, what makes a good leader, these themes of resilience, home, belonging, fighting for what's right, and using their brains to outwit those who would harm them. I let the kids make their own conclusions, but using those themes as kind of the lens through which we do that.
1: Neither have yet seen The Odyssey, but both say viewing all or part of the movie might very well work its way into their curriculums. Christopher Nolan's Odyssey is playing everywhere, including the Palms in Spencer. For more news, visit Northwest Iowa Now. I'm Anthony Gonzalez.
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8: And here's a check of your live Doppler forecast. Today, patchy fog before 9 a.m., otherwise cloudy through mid-morning, then gradually clearing and hot with a high near 95. Heat index values as high as 105. Southwest wind around 10 miles per hour. Tonight, a chance of rain before 1 a.m., then a chance of showers and thunderstorms, mainly between 1 a.m. and 5 a.m., increasing clouds with lows around 73. Sunday, chance of rain and thunderstorms before 4 p.m., then a slight chance of showers and thunderstorms between 4 p.m. and 5 p.m., then a chance of rain after 5 p.m. Cloudy, then gradually becoming mostly sunny with a high near 94. Sunday night, a chance of rain and thunderstorms before 1 a.m., then a chance of showers and thunderstorms between 1 a.m. and 4 a.m., slight chance of showers after 4 a.m., partly cloudy with a low around 73. And Monday, sunny and hot with a high near 96. Monday night, partly cloudy with a low around 69, and Tuesday, mostly sunny with a high near 92. And for more weather, go to northwestiowanow.com.
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23: Locally, Council 3965 of Clay and O'Brien Counties feed and interact with the community through omelet breakfasts that support local nonprofit organizations. 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
24: If you are a Catholic man looking to serve your community in these and other ways, the Knights of Columbus may be for you. 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
25: 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It's time for The Grapevine with Todd Brockius from Dell's Garden Center in Spencer. If you'd like to call in and talk about your lawn, garden, landscaping, or anything outdoors, simply call 712-580-1240 or 888-309-5423 to chat with Todd. 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And now, here's Todd Bruxious.
0: Good morning, good morning, good morning. Hey, happy summer. It's kind of a foggy morning. It actually even feels like it's misting outside. Either that or it's just water condensing on some of the hairs of my arms. That's kind of creepy sounding. But anyway, it's a nice morning. I kind of hope this fog holds around for a while just so we don't hit those high temperatures that are in the forecast.
1: I'm Margaret Brennan in Washington, and this week on Face the Nation...
0: There we go. There we go. So I'm hoping for a little bit of cloud cover just so it doesn't get that terribly warm. Hey, welcome to the Grapevine this morning. TJ's manning the board, and we'd love to have you call in and visit with us this morning. My question for the day is, how is the vegetable garden doing? Tell me how your tomatoes are doing, how your peppers are doing, how the cucumbers and the melons and the carrots, etc., how things are doing in your garden. With this extreme heat we've been having, I'm just curious how things are going out there. So again, if you'd like to call in and chime in your opinions there, that'd be great to know. More information, the better. 580-1240 or 888-309-5423. Hey, and thanks for those of you listening in Fort Dodge and Sioux Falls, South Dakota, and other places online at northwestiowanow.com. So if you're getting the reception, but maybe because of the fog this morning, maybe the broadcast signal isn't as strong, hey, well, you can listen online as well at right now, northwestiowanow.com, and we'd love to have you join us. Hey, get out and visit the farmers marketers today, because I'm sure they've been out in some really dewy sweet corn picking corn for the farmers market. And you know, that is just a miserable job. You kind of get cut by the corn leaves. It seems like you mix a little bit of sweat into those wounds. They burn a bit. You're covered with pollen yet. And the silks from those sweet corn ears, I've done that. It takes a while to pick a whole pickup load full of sweet corn. And my goodness, it's a lot of work, and you're doing it early in the day. So get out and support those folks here at the south end of Spencer, close to the intersections of Highway 71 and 18. And again, in Arnold's Park, at the Arnold's Park Amusement Park, right across from the pavilion and up and down from the pier there. And then lastly, in Spirit Lake at the Expo Center, where the Dickinson County Extension office is, just north of the Hy-Vee, a couple blocks. And that's a great farmer's market as well. So get out there and support those folks, because they have been out this morning working early, and I'm sure they'll be hanging out at a parking lot probably mid-morning with the temperatures already in the mid-80s. Hey, I brought in a few cool little plants to show off and talk about this morning. The first one is a new plant for us. This is a hardy geranium, and there's all sorts of hardy geraniums that we offer at Dell's. I have the variety Max Fry at my home, which is a beautiful hot pink. I also have another variety called Patricia, which blooms a beautiful blue, and the one I brought in here this morning is called Purple Glow. It's a brand new variety from Monrovia Nursery, and Monrovia Growers has offered new plants every year. I'm kind of excited to see what's coming out for 2027, but this plant has been blooming at Dell's already since about the middle end part of May. Here we are already almost towards the end of July. It's still in bloom. Beautiful kind of purpley toned flowers with a little bit of a darker striping to it, and these are great plants that get about 10 to 12 inches tall. They spread 10 to 14 inches wide, but you know, this plant has already got to be 14 inches wide, so I do think they're probably going to get larger than that over time. And if you've never had hardy geraniums, they'll grow in full sun, they'll tolerate partial shade, they're great ground covers, and they in the fall they get nice kind of brick reds, some oranges. They have very colorful foliage later in the season, so it's something you could enjoy almost as if it was a little miniature maple growing in your garden. And then right next to it this morning, I brought in this bright yellow coneflower that's blooming. And you know, we used to call these plants purple coneflowers because that was the only color available, but other species of coneflowers that grow in the United States were hybridized with our local varieties. So this is what I would call a native R. There is some genetics from the native plant in this thing, but what's unique about it is the length of bloom, or our purple coneflowers here that come from seed might have a bloom period of maybe 3 to 4 weeks, and that's it, where this thing is going to bloom 8 or 10 weeks. And the one I have with me is a variety called Sombrero Lemon Yellow. And I just think this Sombrero series is awesome. What I like about it is Sombrero describes the shape of this plant's blooms. So you got this kind of little crown on it, which is the cone on a cone flower. And with this particular variety, it's a beautiful gold and green. So even with the golden petals, these lemony yellow flower petals falling off, this plant has still that cool lemony yellow cone that it holds on for quite a while, which eventually matures to produce seeds later in the season, which normally are not viable because this plant is a hybrid. It's a cross between two different species. It doesn't produce a lot of seeds. So it makes it ideal for a landscape because you're not having cone flowers pop up all over the place where you don't want them. But this plant has large flowers and it's got all sorts of buds still on it. So I know it's going to be blooming for a very long period of time. This is our favorite series, the Sombrero series that our landscape department likes to use at Dell's Garden Center. And what's cool about this plant is the flowers get to be about 3 inches across. So it makes a big, big landing pad for tiger swallowtails and black swallowtails. So imagine this beautiful lemony yellow adorned with a gold and black swallowtail on the top feeding on it, or a beautiful orange and black monarch butterfly. So they're just a wonderful plant to have in the garden. And this particular variety is lemon yellow. There's also a beautiful gold, which has got just a bit more orange in the petals. But the combination of the lemony yellow this morning with this purple glow, hardy geranium is just amazing. And then another one I have brought in this morning is already called Hot Coral. There's also a wonderful orange in this series, and Hot Coral, this particular variety gets to be 22 to 26 inches tall as well. Again, same long blooming characteristics, but this plant has just a glowing orange cone to it. It's absolutely beautiful, and then you've got the corally orange petals that kind of stick out and hang down just a tiny bit. And again, very, very long blooming. This is going to attract alfalfa butterflies, cabbage butterflies, skippers, of course, while honeybees will visit these things too, big old bumblebees as well. But a nice native plant or native var to add to your garden as well. And I just think they're outstanding. There's several varieties and several colors in this series of Sombrero coneflowers. And my favorite I'm going to bring out here last to talk about is a variety called Sangrita, Sombrero Sangrita. And this particular variety has stems that are almost black. The flowers before they open are a very black, almost a purpley black. The cones themselves are a very deep black infused with tones of coppers and burgundies. And then this plant has flowers that come out a real deep red. They age to kind of a burgundy red. It's just an amazing plant. And it's of the series, it's my personal favorite. It stays just slightly shorter, growing only 18 to 20 inches tall. But again, all of these coneflowers love full sun. Hot, sunny, dry locations are great with them because of the genetics of the local purple coneflowers. These things are reliably hardy in the garden and come up year after year. So if you're looking for something that attracts pollinators, if your garden is lacking some summer color compared to maybe your neighbor's yard or garden, perhaps consider adding some coneflowers. And right now, my yard is just filled with color. I've got daylilies blooming in tones of oranges. I have one called Root Beer, which looks just like A&W Root Beer. It's kind of that real dark orangey brown color. I don't know, what would you call that? Brown sugar? Maybe that's a better description of that color. So, and oranges and yellows. I've got hydrangeas blooming in tones of whites and lime greens, which will be adding more colors of pinks. I've got hardy geraniums blooming right now at my yard and garden. We've got annual flowers. All of our flower pots are filled and providing with some nice color as well. But if your garden is lacking some color, it's possible that you did all of your plant selection maybe in May or even April. And we sell a lot more plants that time of year. But I always feel sorry for someone who is landscaping. In fact, if I'm helping someone who is landscaping their home for the first time, I always give them two pieces of advice. Number one, don't fill every space right away, because you're going to see something cool at a neighbor's house, or maybe at a park or an arboretum, or maybe at grandma's house. And you're going to say, man, I just wish I had space for that. And so that's number one. Number two, if you visit Dell's Garden Center every month and purchased what was pretty at that month, you would have color in April, May, June, July, August, September, and even October. And every year when the burning bush come into beautiful reds and hot pinks for fall color, I always think to myself, golly, I wish I had a place for some burning bush. And I cut down a couple shrubs this year And this fall, I'm going to make that happen. So, and I just love burning bush because they're a real deep green all season long. And then long about the end of September, early October, sometimes after we've had our first frost, the leaves begin to take on tones of pink. And depending on what kind of burning bush you get, because there's multiple varieties out there, they can get to be a real brilliant red. And the good news is there are now varieties that are named that are seedless. So in some areas, burning bush can become an invasive species. And I've seen that on the East Coast, hiking around in the woods in the state of Maryland. I was seeing all sorts of euonymus and burning bush, rose bushes, things like different kinds of English ivy, which are imported plants that are growing up and down tree trunks. So we just want to be careful and aware. And at Dell's Garden Center, we're always trying to offer things that are not invasive. Hey, folks, again, if you'd like to chime in with some conversation this morning, 580-1240 or 888-309-5423. I was helping a woman in our store yesterday who was wanting to do some seeding for a fall garden. And so we were going through a list of things that she could plant this time of year. And so on our list, we had radishes, we had peas, we talked about some of the early maturing carrots, many different types of lettuce, especially leaf lettuce. And she had commented she had grown lettuce in her garden before, but had always done head lettuces. And it seemed like they split and turned black, etc. But those were plants she was starting from seed in the spring. And some of those lettuces, especially head lettuces, they take so long to mature. They're beginning to mature when we're really having hot weather. And that's the advantage to fall gardening. So if you're seeding now and you're putting out lettuce and spinach and arugula and things like that, with the hot temperatures of the soil, and TJ told me 69 degrees this morning, that's very warm, that things pop up super fast. So in the spring, you might plant cucumbers or muskmelon or pumpkins from seed, and it might take maybe 10 days, week to 10 days. But this kind of soil temperature with just a bit of water, sometimes it's 3 days, 4 days, and these things are popping out of the soil and just flying. So you're getting fast growth early on because you have warm soil temperatures, warm nighttime temperatures, obviously hot daytime temperatures. I'm not even going to call that warm. I mean, 90 degrees. That's hot. We're going to call it a hot temperature. But the nice thing is, as your produce, the peas, the carrots, the radish, the lettuce, the greens of all different sorts are getting to that stage of ripening around Clay County Fair time, we have refrigeration every night. The nighttime temps are cool. Pretty soon, daytime temps are in the 60s. Later in the fall, daytime temps are in the 50s. Later in the 40s. And a lot of these things, like spinach and lettuce, they can take temps all the way down into around 25 degrees without harming the plants at all. So well below freezing. So you might have a fall garden that could produce for you from the end of the Clay County Fair all the way into Halloween. And that's a very long period of time. And the other fun thing about gardening this time of year is once you get past Labor Day, insect pressure is almost gone. There's hardly anything out there. And of course, there's zillions of ladybugs out flying around, and those predators are eating all sorts of insects that could also be affecting the plants that you're growing in the garden. So if you've never tried fall gardening, I really encourage you to give it a try. The woman I helped yesterday, I think, purchased a plant called Siso, and it's used in, rolls of sushi. And I've seen it on the rack. I honestly didn't know how to use it, but she was excited to see it. She was going to grow some and make some rice rolls and perhaps add in some different sauces she used, and then also some avocado or whatever. And of course, I'm a guy who loves raw fish, so sushi sounded like a lot of fun to me, and I didn't realize that was something. But lo and behold, it is a cool weather crop as well, and it should just do great. So she was exploring the opportunities. She didn't get her garden fully planted this spring because of health issues, and she had some large areas that were yet unplanted. So excitedly, she went out the door. Hopefully, she planted things yesterday before we're getting the few days of hot temperatures that we've got coming up. Hey, I did want to visit also this morning about high-yield stump remover, just because, man, I'm seeing ash stumps all over the place. This is a product that you drill holes into the stump you might have, whether it's a tree, an evergreen tree, a leafy tree. You drill some holes into it. You dump this stuff. It's kind of a powder, a granular, about 4 ounces down into each hole that you're drilling. And then you can even add a bit of water if you want, but you allow this to stand for 4 to 6 weeks. Slowly, it dries out the wood, and it makes it easier for you to burn out that stump, either using diesel fuel or lighter fluid or charcoal, which is my preferred method, and it will get things going. TJ says, we got a call. Good morning. This is the Grapevine on KICD. How can I help you this morning?
2: Yeah, I had a contractor here cut down a couple of the old dead trees in my backyard. A piece of the equipment hit a tree that got from you guys 20 years ago.
0: Okay.
2: It scraped a couple piece of equipment. It scraped about a foot square
0: Yikes.
2: Piece of bark off the tree.
0: Mm-hmm.
2: Should I paint that like we do in Arizona?
0: I wouldn't paint it white. They're, in Arizona, they're using white latex paint. And latex paint, because it doesn't penetrate into the wood, so you never want to use an oil-based paint on a living tree, because that would be a no-no. But they're using the white paint, especially on citrus, like oranges, grapefruit, lemons, limes, etc., mostly to repel sunlight and to try to keep those trunks cooler. And it's something I've also seen done in the country of Haiti, and not so much to keep the tree trunks cool, but so that drivers can see the tree trunks at night, because we're in a tropical environment, there's a lot of trees. So instead, I want you to use a pruning sealer, which is basically an application of tar that's going on cool, it's not going on hot, but it's going to last for a much longer period of time, because that tree is growing, and what we want to have happen is the bark surrounding that wound to grow back over top of it, and we want that tar to be in place. We have it available in an aerosol, or also in a can with a little brush that you can paint on. In an area that size, you might consider the paint on might be the better way to go. But the first step is to take out a pocket knife and just try to clean up the edges a little bit. And if you can even on the top cut a bit of a triangular piece, what we want is a piece of area that looks like, a human eyeball standing on its side, like a big teardrop. And that's going to heal in most quickly. And that wood, the new growth will roll in. You'll be able to probably see it maybe at the end of 2027, but by 2028 for sure, you'll be able to see new growth coming in and covering that over. So that's what I do. Just take a pocket knife, clean up all the loose bark, get rid of that, and then try to even go into what would be healthy bark. But remember, the plumbing below it and maybe above it has been damaged some. And so just to make it kind of football shaped, maybe that's a better word instead of eyeball shaped. A football standing on end, like it's ready to be kicked off. And then lastly, since you know the plumbing on that tree has been affected, let's make sure you're watering that tree at least 1 or 2 inches every couple weeks, because it looks like our forecast is going to be pretty dry for at least another week. And so what I recommend doing is using a lawn sprinkler, either open up your hydrant halfway or your gate on the side of your house partway, so that your lawn sprinkler is only covering a 6x6 or an 8x8 area. Put a coffee can out there, a very cylindrical cup, or perhaps even a rain gauge, and just see how long it takes to put on about 2 inches of water. And then just slowly move it around the drip line of that tree. So your tree is 20 years old. I bet the drip line is like maybe 15 feet out from the trunk of that tree. And that's where we want to be watering. That's where the roots are for that tree. And then I would do the same thing next year. Anytime we hit a dry spell of a couple weeks, I'd be giving that tree some additional moisture so it isn't stressed, so you don't have it becoming going into a stress situation where maybe Baroque blight could be more of an issue with it, or certainly the two-line chestnut borers. And that would be my advice.
2: Wow. Thanks a lot.
0: Yeah, you're welcome. So, yeah, sharpen up your pocket knife and get out a chair out there in a nice cool morning. You'll be working in the shade. I guess that's the good news. But just try to clean that wound up. Tell me, any idea what kind of tree it is? Is it a maple or an oak, or what do you have out there?
2: I think it's maple.
0: Okay. Well, the good news there is that bark is going to be a little thinner to cut through, especially the really corky bark on the outside. And do wear leather gloves as you do it, just to reduce the risk of you cutting your hand. Yeah. By the way, can I ask you a question? Do you have a vegetable garden at your house too?
2: I have tomatoes on the deck.
0: On the deck. How are they doing? That's my curiosity with this hot weather. If they're turning colors, if they're setting fruits, how are they doing? I want to know.
2: Oh, I've got... What did I get? I got about 8 plants, and they're all about a quarter, 50 cent piece
0: okay,
2: in diameter. But, you know, in the sun all the time. I got to water them.
0: Yes, like every day.
2: Times a week.
0: Yes.
2: And another thing, I bought from you three plants to go at our church.
0: Uh-huh.
2: And they look like petunias, but they're not.
0: Okay.
2: I'm afraid of what they are.
0: Okay. Calibrachoa would be maybe just a, like a petunia, but smaller flowers on them.
2: Yeah.
0: Yep.
2: I water them the same. I bought one red. I bought one white, and it's close to blue.

0: white.
1: Gotcha.
0: And I, you know, I water them the same. I wondered what's going on with red and blue.
1: Do you notice that the flower size is smaller, and do the leaves look like they're a lighter green in color as well?
0: Not so much, I guess. Okay.
1: Do they have well water at the church by chance, too, or a sand point you're using?
0: I bring two big jugs full of banana water.
1: Banana water? Well, that's interesting. Are you soaking banana peels in it, then, to get the potassium out?
0: Banana peels in the big jugs of water.
1: Okay,
0: I use it on the tomatoes, too.
1: Gotcha. The miniature petunias, or Calibrachoa, they like an acidic soil, much more so than petunias. And what I would do is try to acidify that soil. And you can do that with vinegar. If you would add some vinegar to the water you're carrying over, vinegar will drop that pH. It's organic. It's very safe to use. But there are all sorts of evergreen foods that will drop your soil pH. So once your soil pH gets up to be around 7 or neutral, and most potting soils have peat moss in them, and that peat moss has a pH of about 4.5. But if you're using well water, sometimes water from a sand point, the pH of the water is above 7, or especially if you know your water is hard water, normally your pH is quite high there, but the hardness in the water, the minerals in it, will slowly make that pH go up in that soil. So using a fertilizer that's soluble that you can dump on over top, that would be the thing I would recommend first, because it's going to absorb right into the foliage of all those plants and really give them a big bust of growth. And you can do that every 2 weeks. We've got a product at Dell's called Blooming and Rooting. That'd be the one I'd recommend.
0: It's just city water.
1: City water, yep. If you've got Miracle-Gro, you can use that at the rate of 1 teaspoon per gallon of water, tablespoon per gallon of water. And again, mix it up. It'll turn it kind of a Kool-Aid green. Dump that over top. Another product I'd recommend, we've just got one called Acidifier Fertilizer, but the Mere Acid, again, for Miracle-Gro. You can mix that with water and dump that right over top of the foliage. So those are all foliar fertilizers. It'll give the quickest bust, but those will all reduce the pH of the soil as well. And I don't think banana peels are non-sweet. I think by adding the banana peels, you're acidifying the water some as well.
0: Okay, maybe that's what's wrong with the tomatoes, too.
1: Wouldn't hurt, So if you haven't been fertilizing the tomatoes, I definitely would recommend that. And especially, you know, with this kind of heat, tomatoes are growing so rapidly, they might put on 6 inches of growth a week. What we don't want to have happen is that your first tomatoes, just as they start to turn to a nice red in color, they begin to get blossom end rot. And I brought in with me this morning a bag of calcium nitrate. And so here you have nitrogen as a fertilizer, which is going to help grow that plant. But then you also have calcium as an additive, and calcium will help keep the bottom end of that tomato fruit from the cell walls becoming thin, getting watery, and then starting to rot and turn black or brown. So calcium nitrate you would mix with water and dump on. And certainly calcium nitrate would be a great product to use on the petunias as well. And again, I would consider adding, you know, a few tablespoons per gallon of water of just some of your household vinegar, whether it's apple vinegar, white or red vinegar. It's the plant doesn't care. Let's just say they're colorblind.
0: Well, thanks for the information.
1: You're welcome.
0: I saw you at the courthouse the other night.
1: Yes, yes, yeah, yeah.
0: Hope your neck is doing well.
1: Yeah, for those of you who don't know, I had cervical neck surgery. I had a disc replaced and removed, and then some of my bones fused together in my neck. And I had the surgery a couple years ago, and it was time to have the next vertebrae done. So I've only been back to work a few days, and joyfully I was able to do the radio program last Saturday and this Saturday too, because I didn't know if I'd have a voice. So this is all taking place really close to your vocal cords. I'm thankful I'm not singing on air this morning, because I think it'd be a little cracky. But thank you for wishing me well, yes.
0: Very good. Thank you.
1: Yes, bye. Thanks for calling in this morning. Hey, folks, and if you got a question, too, about your lawn, your landscape, your vegetables, I would just like to know, too, how your tomatoes are doing. I want to know how peppers are doing in your garden. And again, 580-1240 or 888-309-5423. And TJ will get you connected through right to me. And, you know, and speaking of plants that might have yellow foliage, I see a lot

0: out of autumn glazed maples that are planted. Sometimes they're along a driveway that's got limestone. I had a gentleman sending me pictures of some autumn glazed maples at his home that were just very, very yellow. And, you know, his pictures he had taken were from a distance. I said, hey, can you kind of get me a closer up picture just so I can be sure what I'm seeing? And by goodness, the close-up picture showed in the backyard, the whole farmyard, you know, around the barn and all the way up to and around the machine shed was all crushed limestone. And it looked like it was all sloped to where these trees were growing. And so slowly that lime in the soil, in that rock is, you know, washing across the lawn, and slowly the pH of that soil is coming up. So if you've got an autumn glazed maple or a red sunset, I'm trying to think, maybe another one would be red point maple. Pin oaks is another one that gets to be a real yellow color. Birch trees, same things. These are all trees that when the foliage gets really yellow, they should be a much deeper green this time of year. There's a product called Fertilome Chelated Iron, and you simply mix this with water and dump it on the foliage or spray it on the foliage. And again, you're getting that iron in really quickly. But the long-term solution is to try to correct the pH of the soil, and that can be done by adding sulfur to your soil or gypsum. We have many different types of lawn fertilizers and fertilizers with weed preventers, fertilizers with weed killers at Dell's Garden Center that have micronutrients that are all acid-based. So those products all contain sulfur, and those are all things that you can use in your lawn and around your landscape to keep the plants having a darker green color. So especially if you have higher pH waters, that can be an issue. And the soccer complex here in Spencer on the east side of town, when we were putting the irrigation in on that project out there for the fields, we were digging down deep enough, only about 24 inches, but we were encountering blue clay and chalk. And it's like, my goodness, it's from all the snail shells and I think clam shells, you know, in the past. But that blue chalk in there raised red flags for me right away. It's like, oh my goodness, this soil is going to be very sweet, high in pH, which means the amount of available nitrogen that's going to be picked up by the plants is going to be possibly reduced, but certainly iron and zinc and magnesium and other micronutrients will become more difficult for turf to pick up in higher pH soils. We put in a well out there to run our irrigation system. We tested our well, and lo and behold, our pH was well above 7. But where our well is right next to a drainage ditch, and about the upper quarter of Spencer, the city streets all drain into a storm system which runs underground and then dumps into this drainage ditch. And it's all the salts and the sands that are applied during the winter, which with rainy weather washes into the drainage ditch. And I just think over, you know, decades of accumulation in the soil, the water that we're pumping out there is very sweet, if you will. And so our pH keeps coming up. So to counteract that, when fertilizer is applied out there, they're using acid-based fertilizers from time to time, either gypsum or sulfur to counteract that pH to keep that grass looking a really beautiful, deep, deep green. So, and we've got a fall soccer season coming up here pretty soon with the Iowa Lakes men's and women's programs right here in Spencer. So hopefully we'll get that those fields looking beautiful again. Hey, again, if you want to call in this morning, 580-1240 or 888-309-5423. You know, I've seen quite a few beautiful tiger swallowtails. So there must be just having a hatch right now. Maybe it's the second generation of that butterfly out flying around. I'm sure they'll be laying eggs. Another butterfly I really enjoy is in the swallowtail family, but it doesn't have the little tails on the end. It's called red spotted purple. It's a black butterfly. It's medium sized, much bigger than a red admiral or a painted lady. The inside of the wings is a beautiful kind of a glowing blue. On the outside, the lower wings have bright red spots, hence the names red spotted purple. And it's just a beautiful butterfly. Cabbage butterflies are out and about again. So if you've got cauliflower, broccoli, Brussels sprouts, kohlrabi, you might consider dusting those. Nasturtiums would be another one. And black swallowtails in particular like to feed on carrots and dillweed and parsnips. That's, to me, that's one of the joys of having carrots is you get these black swallowtail caterpillars. And they're kind of a beautiful black with bright lime green and bright orange spots on the sides of them. And as a kid, I would always pick these caterpillars up. And if you just give them a bit of a squeeze, these stinkhorns pop out of the top of their head that are a bright orange, and it smells like rotting carrots. And as a boy, I just thought that was a heck of a lot of fun. And so I would collect black swallowtail, caterpillars, larvae from the carrots and the parsnips at my home and rear them in a cage with some leaves. And if you've never done that with a child or a grandchild, it's a wonderful thing to do, whether it's monarch butterflies or swallowtails. I was collecting moth larvae as well. But it's just nice to see the cycles of life with the different broods of butterflies that we have coming on. And right now, that seems like there's a lot of monarch butterflies floating around too. TJ, as a kid, did you ever have the chance to raise caterpillars up to butterflies or moths?
1: I actually think we did it for a science in a class. I forget which grade, but we had there was a tank in the room where we got to watch the change, the metamorphosis of going from the caterpillar to the butterfly. So it was a great lesson for sure. Also, it piqued my interest into magic. That was one
0: Yeah,
1: so that was something I always enjoyed. It was the Houdini's metamorphosis.
0: Awesome. Hey, I had the pleasure this week of going to Eastern Iowa and going on an annual flower exposition. And there's a grower over there that's a wholesale grower. They do some retail as well, but they sell plugs, little tiny rooted cuttings. Some of the cuttings they ship in unrooted from Central America, from Ball Seed Company, from another company called Doom and Orange, which is out of Holland, and from other parts of North America. And they root these plants, and then they ship them out to greenhouses like Dell's Garden Center and others. And those little plugs are potted up into packs and into single pots and growing on for 2 to 4 weeks or 2 to 4 months, depending on the particular variety. But the flower trials were absolutely wonderful. And what they do that's very different is they had very large pots. Most of them were about 24 inches tall, so you didn't really have to bend over, you know, to see the plants. Everything was labeled. And with these flowers, they were putting 1, 2, 3, 4, sometimes 6 plugs into these pots and then growing them on. So you had one kind of flower in each pot. And so they had a trial going on of every single variety of annual flowers that they sold, a very few perennials. Also, some genetics from other companies that they didn't sell. So you could kind of compare what they were selling to what other people were selling, which is cool. And then also a lot of the new flowers for 2027. And I'm always so taken aback after going to these trials by looking at multicolored flowers like calibrachoas or petunias that are maybe red with a white rim on them, or maybe it's a calibrachoa that's got tones of oranges, tones of salmons, and tones of reds all mixed to one. But when you put a multicolored flower into a pot all by itself, the color combination is phenomenal. And because you don't have a geranium and a petunia and a alyssum all in one pot where your geranium is drowning because you're having to water the alyssum every day to keep it happy, by having one kind of plant in one pot, it's happy. And the plants get to be full. They get to be thick. In a trial garden like this, you get to see the shape or the habit of the plant. You get to see how tall they grow. So we were looking at some annual sunflowers. Some of them were 3 and 4 feet tall. They were just huge. Others were big and round like a beach ball instead of being upright and oval. So thank you to the Acme Company over in Eastern Iowa near Riceville. We had a great time over there. They served us a wonderful meal. And man, is it exciting to go see that and to see what's new and coming for 2026. I can't wait to show you some pretty, pretty flowers next year. Hey, we got a call. Good morning. This is The Grapevine. How can I help you this morning?
2: Do those goofy butterfly houses that people got all hyped up about actually draw butterflies?
0: No. No, they don't. They started appearing at craft shows someplace, and then they became more and more popular. And we do have a few species of butterflies that winter over as adults. And one of them is the morning cloak. And you'll see morning cloaks at apple orchards real late in the season. They like to feed on apples that have dropped. They like to eat sweet and sugary things. And at my home, when I cut all the insides out of a watermelon, I take the watermelon rinds and I put them behind my row of evergreens out by the corn. And monarch butterflies and skippers and morning cloaks are attracted to that red color. I think maybe they can smell the fruitiness with their antennas. I'm not honestly sure. But they like to land on that watermelon. They lap up and drink that sugary juice that's on those watermelon rinds. And then they just simply kind of dry up and compost out there. So the The only butterfly I know that might winter over in one of those is the mourning cloak. And for moths, we do have one moth. It's a herald moth. It looks just like a little brown Miller moth, if you will. But as a kid and as an adult, I see them frequently in large box culverts, concrete box culverts that go underneath highways or underneath blacktops. And you'll see them underneath there January, February, or March. They're normally attached to the ceilings rather than the walls. And I think that's because the humidity rises and it keeps their bodies from drying out. So the butterfly houses, no, really more decorative. I mean, if there was a chance that you had one in there, that would be remarkable. And then converse to that, the bee huts or the little bee houses that they put in with the hollow twigs and the hollow branches, those work.
2: Yep.
0: And those are either mason bees or leaf cutter bees. And they're huge. They provide you great pollinators in your vegetable gardens, in your flower gardens. You're helping Mother Nature by improving biodiversity because there's a few different species in Northwest Iowa that use those. So I highly recommend that. That's a cool thing.
2: I saw some of those at someplace. They were selling them, and I thought, well, that's kind of cool.
0: Yeah, a lot of times they're like
2: worthy of buying or making.
0: Right, yeah. One way you can help butterflies to winter through the season is piles of twigs and branches, maybe lightly mixed with some leaves. That's a great thing to do. My dad, Dell, one year as he was getting older, he didn't get all of the leaves raked up underneath this huge Norway maple, and there was like 9 inches of leaves underneath that tree in the spring. And when the robins came back, they went crazy in there, digging through with their feet, raking around, finding all sorts of worms and other insects that were hibernating or wintering in that pile of leaves. And so ever after that, he left that. And really, by the time those robins scratched through those leaves dozens and dozens of times, they just kind of rototilled the whole area. All those leaves eventually got shredded and kind of mixed into the dirt. It was really amazing to see. And then, of course, there's a whole biodiverse ecosystem of things below the level of the soil. We would know worms and night crawlers coming up there, but a lot of other things as well. Hey, we are out of time. Thank you for the call this morning. Thank you, everyone, for listening today. I hope to see you again in the near future. I've got a bit of traveling to do, so I'm going to be recording a couple of the programs coming up here for the next couple Saturdays. And until then, keep on believing. Have a blessed summer. Bye-bye.
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4: I don't know how Nikki Thunder does it. 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
5: Oh, she said that. 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
4: 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That last caller was Mike.

0: Weekend's upon us. Welcome aboard. You're at home with Gary Sullivan. 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All right, another weekend getting a few things done around the home. 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It is 800-823-8255. 800-823-8255. One of the things I try to remind you almost monthly is the old dryer vent outside. And the only reason I remind you monthly or about every 6 weeks is right when I pull my car into the garage is the dryer vent. I mean, it's right there. And I can tell when it starts getting, a little compacted, we'll say. I start seeing lint hanging out the screen at the bottom of the dryer vent. And sure enough, it was probably about 6-8 weeks ago. And sure enough, I'm pulling the car in. I went, huh. Got out of the car, pulled out the screen. It wasn't totally impacted, thank goodness. I mean, something like that could even cause a fire. Certainly slows down the efficiency of drying clothes. But as I got out, pulled out the screen, I would say it was probably 60% filled. So scrape it out, clean it out, and away we go. So just little things like that till bigger things. I don't know. We had a storm at our place. What day was that? Maybe Wednesday? Can't even remember anymore. But it was blowing and windy and raining. And, well, I'll tell you what, a lot of tree branches down and probably a little damage to some homes. We've had some crazy weather as many parts of the country have had. And, that always kind of leads into crawl spaces that get a little moist and then they get a little moldy. I always call it the basement-y smell. That's usually mold. Is that affecting your house? We can certainly talk about that and controlling the moisture down in your basement. Our number again is 800-823-8255. And here's another thing. If your area has been affected with some, just downpours, a lot of rain in a very, very short period of time. I think we've had a couple rains that have been at least 4 inches an hour. I mean, just deluge. And I don't know about you. I've been talking about this for a couple of years, and it's something I've really noticed. And it might just be the configuration of our roofs. You know, if you have a lower sloped roof in a ranch house and not real high and no real saddles or anything like that, you may not have noticed, but if you got a steeper roof and you got an area where two roofs come together and funnel down the main roof and you got 5-inch gutters and gee, that used to be enough, but it's not anymore. I've talked to more people that are saying the same thing. Like, I don't know if it's the gutter guards that we're putting on our gutters. I know I talk about a brush, and I know that's not really the case. It can't really impede that much water from getting into the gutter. But some of the screens that lay or helmets that cover the gutter, and I'm not saying it is. I'm just wondering if it is. Or is it just the amount of rainfall we have in these deluges of rain that seem to be happening quite often? Or maybe, since I have said in the past, I remember when a lot of our homes had 4-inch gutters. Now the majority of our homes have 5-inch gutters. And I'll be honest, there's a couple places on my home I'm thinking about putting in new gutters and putting in a 6-inch gutter. Because it's just not catching all the rain in several areas of my home. Are you experiencing that same thing? Wherever you live. I'd love to have your input on that. Again, that number is 800-823-8255. Also, as we experience those things, as we head down into the basement, Maybe you have a crawl space. Maybe you have a finished basement and another side of a basement. Do you have that odor? Do you have that basementy smell? And have you been able to locate why you have that smell? In other words, is it in the crawl space? Can you see the soil? Is it moist? Is it puddling? Does your basement leak? All those things certainly can contribute to the issue. So I'm curious about your input on that one also. All right, so let's kick things off with you, Sandy. Welcome.
1: Hi, Gary. Thank you for taking my call.
0: You're quite welcome.
1: I have an issue with my washing machine. The drain pipe goes into the wall.
0: Mm-hmm.
1: So it doesn't go into a stand-up tub. Well, my plumber said to put that mesh thing on the end of the drain. Mm-hmm. But according to when I've read the directions on the mesh packages, you're not supposed to use it that way. Is there another way I can stop everything from going down that drain?
0: No, I think the reason, and you tell me if it was explained why not to use that on there, is because a lot of times that water is very, very forceful coming out of the wash machine and through that pipe, and all of a sudden it's not connected tight enough and literally shoots that mesh thing down the drain and then blocks it and kind of clogs it up. Does it say why not to use it? I'm just curious.
1: No, I just read it on the package that those little mesh things come in. It says, do not use on, it's for a stand-up sink. And I said, well, I don't have a stand-up sink. This is where it goes. It goes into the wall.
0: Yeah, yeah.
1: So I
0: don't know
1: if there was something else I could use.
0: Well, I can tell you when I was a kid at home, they used to use a little nylon stocking that would go over that whole hose and on the back, and it would, we didn't have, I don't think, tie strips at that time. I think we had an actual hose clamp on it to hold it in place. But I'm assuming, quite honestly, I really do think that the reason for that is that sometimes with the force of that, it could blow it off and down into that pipe, directly into the pipe, and then it gets snagged, you know, on that pipe, maybe discharging out of the house. I don't know if that's the reason. The only other things, you know, anything's on there to catch the link, quite honestly, that I'm familiar with does connect to the hose. And be honest with you, it makes sense, but I didn't know that, you know, they're telling you not to use it. Quite honestly, if it's a little bit of lint, I guess it would be less of a blocking mechanism than that whole, you know, I don't know, is it nylon or stainless steel? I don't know if it's stainless steel or not, but that mesh would be a little bit more of a problem blocking that pipe, and my guess is that's why it's there. So maybe the discharging down that pipe, maybe the lint's just not going to be a big deal.
1: Well, I've had to have it snaked probably at least once a year because of that, because it backs up into my sink.
0: Mm-hmm.
1: And it's like, okay, we have an issue here. Mm-hmm. Now, I did go ahead and put that little sleeve on it yesterday. I haven't run the washing machine, though. I thought, I better call Gary and ask if this is safe.
0: Yeah, do you have a sink right next to it?
1: No, I do not.
0: Okay.
1: The kitchen sink is like 12 feet away.
0: Oh, it's a kitchen sink there. Okay, I thought maybe a laundry sink or something.
1: No, I should be so lucky.
0: Yeah, exactly. Again, I don't know of any other lint catching outside of the one that you probably have.
1: Yes.
0: So
1: I put it on there, and I attached it with that strip. Mm-hmm. You know, that
0: little tie strip.
1: Uh-huh.
0: Yeah.
1: And I thought, oh, I'm going to call, because, you know, when the plumber comes and she says, now you've got that thing blocked with that. So it's like, no.
0: Well, you know, certainly it will catch the lint. There's no question about it. And I'm just, you know, I'm trying to decide whether, they've had so many calls. I'm not saying they do. I'm just saying maybe they've had a lot of people where that protection device, that sleeve, literally shot off because of the force of the water and then clogged up the main drain, and then the homeowner's calling the company saying, you messed up my drain. You know, it didn't stay put.
1: Don't use it on that. I thought, Well, I could try it.
0: Yeah. Well, that's what I was saying. Boy, if you had somewhere to discharge it, even if it's a bucket, to see if that thing's going to stay on or not.
1: No, I really can't because it's behind a cabinet and everything else, of course. Nothing is ever convenient.
0: Yeah. Yeah, well, the other, I guess the last thing is you might want to get their opinion on why. Usually there's a phone number, customer service on the manufacturer of it, and just ask them why. But I feel pretty certain that that's the reason. And I'm not going to say everybody that buys one is going to blow that thing down the waste pipe. My guess is if people put it on and they don't get it on there really tight, that would be a possibility and could cause some angst. So, but give them a call, get their thoughts.
1: For your help.
0: Mm-hmm, you bet, Sandy. Take care. All right, we'll take a break. Jeff, you'll be up first if you'd like to join us. It's 800-823-8255, and you're at home with Gary Sullivan.
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0: All right, back at it we go at home with Gary Sullivan. Joining us now, Scott Berline. And hey, let's garden, Scott. What do you think? It was a great week.
11: Yeah, this last couple of days were definitely a reprieve from the just awful heat dome on top of heat dome experience.
0: I know one thing, a couple good thunderstorms and a bunch of rain really does everything for the landscaping, no question.
11: 100%, but boy, weren't those storms something.
1: They were something else, weren't they?
11: Woo.
1: I was finding, you know, some pretty decent-sized branches. I mean, not like it's going to crush your house or anything, but, you know, just from the wind, you know, you'd find something that was, you know, inch and a half and be 10 feet long, just kind of laying around. They were dead.
11: Yeah.
1: Up in the tree. I didn't know they were there, but
11: I had one hanging from the telephone wire I had to get down.
1: Yeah.
11: And that's, you know, make sure you know the difference between a telephone wire and an electric wire.
1: Yeah. That might be important.
11: Make a difference in your life.
1: Yeah, yeah. Mm. So what's going on in gardening right now? Anything, I mean, is it just maintenance? I mean,
11: for me,
1: you don't want to be planting anything? Is it time to start looking at the lawn or?
11: Well, for me, it was harvesting vegetables. It came right into its own, especially tomatoes.
1: Yeah.
11: Just got to have fresh tomatoes this time of year.
1: Uh-huh.
11: And they started coming in finally. It was a little later than normal.
1: That heat wave brought them to life for sure.
11: Yeah, the heat and the rain and maybe, who knows, the nitrogen from the lightning.
1: Right.
11: But everything woke up,
1: it seems.
11: And now we're right back in the heat, I guess.
1: Yeah. So. I guess a lot of times, I always say this time of the year is when some people make mistakes in their landscaping. You know, things start getting, especially after you have, you know, a big growth from the heat, lightning you mentioned.
11: Mm-hmm.
1: And then some people get a little antsy and they get out there and they start trimming things that shouldn't be trimmed.
11: Yeah, that's the difference. But, you know, knowing your shrubs, whether they're prune on new wood or prune on old wood or bloom. Do they bloom on new wood or bloom on old wood? And we actually made a mistake with that.
1: Got ruby slippers in my back.
11: Yeah. Yeah.
1: Dranges.
11: And that one had me fooled because it does bloom on the tips of the branches. So that's normally an indicator of blooming on new wood.
1: Mm-hmm.
11: And, you know, hydrangeas are tricky like that because some are new wood, some are old wood.
1: You know, I've got Bobos and I got ruby slippers there. Two different pruning techniques, and I learned it the hard way.
11: Yeah, that's the best way to learn, really.
1: Yeah, you don't forget.
11: For the long term. Yeah, so, you want to make sure, you know, if you had a spring bloomer, you probably would just want to let it go at this point because it's getting a little late into summer for new growth to really come on and then provide that new growth for flowers to bloom on next year.
1: Sure.
11: The ones that bloom on old wood, which is typically down in the branching a little bit, we can wait until fall or winter and cut those back.
1: So those hydrangeas that this is going to be a weird question. The hydrangeas that look like trees.
11: Mm-hmm.
1: Do you know which? I don't know what type that is.
11: Well, I think what you're talking about are the ones that have been grafted onto a standard.
1: Yeah.
11: Yeah, so you got like a anywhere from a 4 to 6 foot stem that's straight up, and then all the branching from there on.
1: Okay.
11: Yeah.
1: They're kind of goofy.
11: Yeah, they're a little different. Not everybody's taste, but some people really, really like them.
1: Well, I like the flowers. They look beautiful.
11: Yeah.
1: In fact, when we take our walks, my wife was many times, "Oh, look at that one." I go, "I don't like those." And she goes, "What do you mean you don't like those? Look at all that color." There's a lot of color.
11: Yes. Yeah,
1: so but then you got like a trunk on a hydrangea.
11: Right.
1: It's like, I don't get that.
11: So those are the almost always, I think, and maybe always, the paniculata types or the panicle hydrangeas that are blooming now this time of year, summer.
1: Mm-hmm.
11: You know, so you in some cases in the same yard, you can see the standard type side by side with the regular left alone shrub type.
1: Right.
11: And that's the best time to determine which style
1: which
11: you
1: way
11: like
1: do you
11: most.
1: Like it, right?
11: Yeah.
1: Because they do produce a lot of flowers.
11: Oh, and this year it seems like more than ever. They're just so abundant.
1: Right.
11: And showy.
1: There are a couple of engineered plants out there, as you know. And, of course, I think it is a matter of taste, personal taste, correct?
11: Yeah, you can't, there's no accounting for taste, they say.
1: Yeah.
11: You know, to each their own. I can't tell somebody what to put in their garden. If they like that, they like that. So let them enjoy it, right?
1: Thank you much, Scott. I agree with you.
11: Thanks for the time.
1: Gary. Appreciate it. Bye-bye. We'll continue. Jeff's Up First at Home with Gary Sullivan.
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3: And here's a check of your live Doppler forecast. Today, patchy fog before 9 a.m., otherwise cloudy through mid-morning, then gradually clearing and hot with a high near 95. Heat index values as high as 105. Southwest wind around 10 miles per hour. Tonight, a chance of rain before 1 a.m., then a chance of showers and thunderstorms, mainly between 1 a.m. and 5 a.m., increasing clouds with lows around 73. Sunday, chance of rain and thunderstorms before 4 p.m., then a slight chance of showers and thunderstorms between 4 p.m. and 5 p.m., then a chance of rain after 5 p.m. cloudy, then gradually becoming mostly sunny with a high near 94. Sunday night, a chance of rain and thunderstorms before 1 a.m., then a chance of showers and thunderstorms between 1 a.m. and 4 a.m., slight chance of showers after 4 a.m., partly cloudy with a low around 73. And Monday, sunny and hot with a high near 96. Monday night, partly cloudy with a low around 69, and Tuesday, mostly sunny with a high near 92. And for more weather, go to NorthwestIowaNow.com.
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13: ABC News, I'm Brian Clark. The Senate race in Maine could determine which party controls the U.S. Senate. Democrats want to unseat Susan Collins, but they need a candidate after Graham Plattner dropped out of the race following sex assault allegations, which he denies. Today, there's a state Democratic convention. Troy Jackson, a logger, is one contender to win the primary.
14: Power is never just given to working people. We have to band together and take it.
13: President Trump told the White House Correspondents' Dinner that the U.S. was talking to Iran and that Iran would love to make a deal. However, those nearly 2 weeks of strikes since the ceasefire has broken down have caused gas prices to increase. The French government's turning to a specially modified cargo plane to drop fire retardant on a large fire that's forced the evacuation of tens of thousands of people. Between France and Spain, more than 200,000 people have been displaced from their homes. This is ABC News.
15: This is right. What I'm telling my wife. Pull down the tank.
0: Is she buying it?
15: She's in the other room right now probably laughing, listening to you. But anyway, you know what happened.
0: Right.
15: After about three flushes, no leaks, fine.
0: Right.
15: Got up to walk away, and then I heard crack, and then the water gushed out.
0: Yeah. Yeah, that doesn't make one happy.
15: Well, it happens in life.
0: It does. That's about the best way to look at it. You're right.
15: You know what? You want to get rich? Grab,
0: sure.
15: Make a tool. Make a tool. Me and you design this over there. To fit under there, to grab the bolts, the nuts that are on the bolts for the tank down to the base. And it just only fits your fingertips. And if you twist it just enough, it click, click, click, click.
0: Yeah.
15: So like a little torque wrench.
0: Right.
15: We could make a lot of money.
0: There you go. You're right. There we go. Get to work on that.
15: So when we did have to take the whole thing apart,
0: right.
15: The last base was, other than being bolted to the floor, was caulked to the floor really good.
0: Mm-hmm.
15: So I had to cut that with a razor knife,
0: okay.
15: And there's still caulking stuck really good to the wooden floor.
0: Yeah.
15: I heard you mention a product that softens up caulking.
0: Yeah, just so you realize and people listening realize that it's not something in a spray bottle that just removes it. A lot of people, because a lot of it's called caulk remover, and it's not a remover, but it will soften it. One of the best ones I've used is called Mostenbacher's. I think it's Mostenbacher. S. Mostenbacher's. You can get it online. You might find it at an independent hardware store.
15: Mm-hmm.
0: I don't think you're going to find it in a big box store. But that's the one I felt did as good of job as any of the ones that I've used. Some of the ones, even with big brand names, it's called a caulk remover, and it barely softened it. So I like the Mostenbacher's. But it softens it, and it does give you the ability to get it off a little bit easier than if you use nothing, is the best way to describe that.
15: Okay, new toilet's coming this week. When I put it in carefully, would you recommend caulking or not caulking underneath that base?
0: Well, I think it depends how big of a gap, but I think you'd want to caulk something in there, finish it off, to give it a finished look. The disadvantage is if there is a small leak, you kind of trap that water in there.
15: Yeah, and it rots out the
0: right.
15: ceiling.
0: So,
15: above the first floor.
0: You know, I don't know. I think we're trying to accomplish a couple of things when we do it. The first thing we're trying to do is just make it more of a finished look. A lot of them are actually grouted in. You know, if it doesn't have any wobble or anything along those lines, grout will allow some moisture to seep through it. It'll at least give you a heads up that something's going on there. Whereas a silicone or a acrylic siliconizer is going to kind of hold that back, that water in there. So,
15: yeah. or I just don't invite people to my house.
0: How's well, that? Yeah, that's an option.
15: Criticize my work.
0: Yeah, you can see how it looks really when you're finished. I mean, some of those things are, you know, the opening is so small,
15: better.
0: It's not, you know, it's not even really necessary to, quote, finish it off anyway.
15: All right, you got time for another quickie?
0: Yeah.
15: Okay, you talk about these gutter screen or gutter brushes.
0: Mm-hmm.
15: Okay, I don't need the whole house done. I want one piece of gutter brush because I have like a Cape Cod style house.
0: Right.
15: With an extended on the second floor.
0: Right.
15: That's where the bathroom and walk-in closet is.
0: Okay.
15: So that downspout runs straight down. There's no elbow. Downspout runs straight down into the gutter on the first floor.
0: Okay.
15: Okay, and it makes one heck of a noise when
0: right.
15: we get good rain. Oh, by the way, we had a tornado here last week.
0: Oh, jeez.
15: Up in north of Youngstown, east
0: yeah.
15: there, you know, into Pennsylvania. So we had bad weather, too.
0: Sure.
15: Would it be usable to take one of them gutter brushes and curve it up into that vertical pipe and
0: uh-huh.
15: kind of curve it so it slows down the water before it hits the bottom gutter?
0: Well, it definitely will slow it down. I mean, you know, because yeah. we're taking some of the, you know, we're adding mass inside that tube. So
15: yeah.
0: we'll slow it down. Is it bendable? Yes, it is bendable. It's basically twisted wire with fibers coming out, okay?
15: Big pipe cleaner is what it is.
0: It's I call it a giant baby brush. And on the website of gutterbrush.com, they have a six-foot package as a trial package that you can mm-hmm. buy and place it in a gutter and see if it works. And that would probably be an option for you.
15: I think it is.
0: Yeah.
15: And
0: yeah,
15: thanks for recommending that.
0: You're quite welcome.
15: All right. I'll be your next caller, sir.
0: Thanks, Jeff. Take care. Appreciate it. And we'll go to Andrew. Andrew, welcome. Sorry, Danny. Cut Danny short. Andrew,
16: yeah,
0: welcome.
16: I was still talking to him. Now he's available.
0: Still talking to you. How can we help?
17: Oh, yes. I live in a condo, and I have a carpet that butts up against a wall with a baseboard, and I didn't know if I could put wet and forget on that carpet area and the baseboard, like right below the window in my bedroom. Would that be okay, or is that wet and forget not meant for something like that?
0: Well, wet and forget can be used on carpet. My question is, what do you have there that you're trying to get off?
17: Well, I'm concerned about mold because

0: disinfectant and mold remover. You can certainly test it, but you could. It's not a bleach, so it should be good on carpet. But you can test it in an inconspicuous spot. The question that I have really, is it mold? Because a lot of times where carpet butts up underneath the baseboard of an exterior wall, it sometimes gets black streaks, right? You know, maybe an inch from that baseboard on out into the room, because air can actually get into there. That house is actually breathing there, and the carpet basically functions as a filter. And it's dirt. And there is certainly products out there that can remove that. There's one called SP16. There's one called Ultra Dry. And they're kind of spot removers, if you will. So I don't know if it's mold. I don't know if it's dirt. If it is moisture and it's mold, I am a little concerned that it may not be wet right now. But, if there's moisture getting in there and there's carpet and you got that jute at the back, other underside of the carpet, and that gets wet, that could be breeding mold. Certainly when it dries out, that mold colony will go dormant. But when it gets wet again, it will begin to grow again. So it could continue to get bigger and bigger and bigger if that were the case. So I don't know what really to recommend and say, here, get this, it'll take care of the problem. Yeah, I don't really know what it is. But if you want to try the wet and forget, it's a wet and forget disinfectant and mold remover.
1: Okay. Well, it doesn't seem to be spreading. It seems just to be in that one specific area that just butts up against the baseboard. Mm-hmm. And I don't see any other discoloration or anything that nothing else seems to be damp or whatever. But mm-hmm. you were going to
0: Well, the other option is the next time it rains real heavy, there is a tool out there under $50. It's a moisture meter. It can detect if there's moisture underneath that carpet. There's some with little tiny prongs, and there's some that don't have prongs at all, but you just run it right over the surface, and it'll tell you, you got a 15% or a 15% content of water in this substrate, or, whether it's wood or whether it's carpet, it'll detect moisture.
1: Gotcha. Well, all right. Well, I appreciate the information.
0: You're quite welcome. Good luck to you. Take care. All right, again, our number is 800-823-8255. You can join us. And, one of the things, I know great areas of the country that listen to this show are suffering from either fires or floods. And we're going to have Beth Harper on at the bottom of the next hour. We're going to talk about insurance, what things are covered, what things are not, what you can do, and I'm sure she'll have some great information for us. As we continue, you're at home with Gary Sullivan.
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0: And back at it we go, at home with Gary Sullivan, about 10 minutes before the top of the hour, taking your calls regarding your home projects. 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It's 800-823-8255. And Alan, welcome.
8: Hey, how you doing, Gary?
0: Doing fine, thank you.
8: I'll give you a heads up, or give your listeners a heads up, to, or maybe give me some recommendation on what else I can do. Ever since I had my roof changed from a shingle to a metal roof, we've had like a waterfall of water come off of our roof, and I went from a 4-inch to a 5-inch. Now I have a 6-inch, and then when it gets real heavy, I still get some overflow on my gutter. Mm-hmm. So, and if I could go back to shingle, I would. So if anybody's out there is thinking about going to metal, they need to keep that in mind when they switch over.
0: Yeah. So is this in a saddle, or is this just on a straight, you know, run? Or is it where two roofs meet? Or?
8: Well, I got a couple valleys, and then because the valleys run down so hard, it happens on the straight run too. It's just a standard ranch style home, and you know, it's probably about 30 feet long. So
0: Is it in the corner, or is it the whole run that's spilling over, Alan?
8: It just depends what the amount of rainfall. If it's real heavy, it can be in the middle. You know. Yeah.
0: So one of the things, I don't know exactly what they're called, to be quite honest with you, but it's kind of like a plate that's put at the front edge of the gutter?

0: kind of like a stop.
1: Kind of so, like a barrier, like a barrier wall?
0: Yeah, yeah, yeah, okay.
1: It I've might got be, those in the valleys.
0: Okay, so it maybe extends up the front of that gutter maybe 2 inches, matches the gutter.
1: Okay.
0: So it's kind of a stop, a wall, a block, or something along those lines. I have a couple on my house, usually in the corners. I've got a couple of, I got a steep roof, number one. Sounds kind of, and there's a couple places where two roofs meet, and so it's more than a valley. It's almost a saddle, and it's like a giant funnel. And in fact, the other day, it was raining so hard, it was overflowing the gutter, and right away I went, oh, that gutter's clogged again. And I looked at the bottom of that downspout. It's a 2x4 downspout, and it was gushing out of there. There was just no more room in the gutter. It just was not big enough. And where I had the stops were in the corner. And, it wasn't spilling over there, but it was spilling right over in the center of that gutter. So, I think the choices at that point are that what you have, maybe, depending on the flow and all that good stuff, is A, think about those stops. Think about a larger gutter. And also maybe just double check to make sure you got the correct tilt, that it's moving as much water down as it can. Just see what that slope is, and maybe we got to increase that. I don't know. But there's a couple of things we can do, and that's probably where I'd start.
1: Okay, I appreciate it. Thank you so much.
0: All right, you're quite welcome. Thanks, Alan. I appreciate the call. All right, and again, it's 800-823-8255. Remember, at the beginning or at the bottom of the next hour, we're going to talk insurance and floods and what's covered. And, we're even talking about storm sewers and, waste sewers that are tied in older parts of the city. How's all that shake out? Pat, welcome.
2: Yes, good morning.
0: Morning.
2: Well, I made myself a bit of a problem. I've got about 1,500 square feet of asphalt in my driveway, and I sealed it about 4 years ago when it was a little too cold out with the stuff that was temperature dependent. And the next year, it started popping off. I pressure washed it and resealed it, but it's still popping off. And I don't know, is there any way I can get that old stuff off at all?
0: You would probably have to have somebody come in and almost grind it off.
2: Yeah, I mean, I pressure wash it again here this week, and it's better. About half of it's off. Yeah. But I'm just tempted to just seal it again and bite the bullet.
0: That's an option, too. So the interesting thing, I get the first one, and thank you for being really honest about that, too, with the temperatures, because those things are very dependent on temperatures, not so much the new ones out today. They can be applied.
2: Yeah, and that's what I'm using now is the new one, Drive Jack, I think.
0: It's Drive Max.
2: Or something, yeah.
0: Yeah, Drive Max by Blackjack.
2: I got the 10-year stuff, yes.
0: Yeah, good stuff.
2: Very good product. I really like it.
0: So my question is, for the second one, is it peeling off where you had removed the old, or is it peeling off on stuff that was already there?
2: I think it's the stuff that's already there.
0: Okay. All right. Yeah, because really when you're doing that, we get this occasionally asked about paint. And, of course, every can of paint always talks about removing the old paint, but nobody does that. Unless it's a floor, maybe they'll grind it off. But really what you're doing when you're doing the driveway sealer is you're sealing the sealer that has already failed in another place. So that's probably what it is.
2: Great,
0: that's
2: great.
0: Good to hear that it was that. So, yeah, I think your other option is to just, reseal it, get as much of the old stuff off as you can.
2: Yeah, I'll just do that.
0: Yeah.
2: And one other thing, I did find the best crack sealer. I got real small cracks in it, but that Blackjack stuff they sell is just excellent.
0: Great. And is that the one in the cork jug?
2: Yeah, the little spray jug, yeah.
0: It's a good acrylic.
2: It's phenomenal. It's
0: good acrylic crack sealer for sure.
2: Yep. Sorry, well, thank you much.
0: All right. Good luck to you. Thank you. Appreciate it. And, that's, and not to beat a dead horse. We've got some more real hot weather coming on this summer, I'm sure. We had some a couple of weeks ago, and I had raised a flag of caution to everyone about really pay attention. I get it if you have some time to get some projects done and you're, but read the labels and see what the temperature range is for application, because hot surfaces, brilliant sunshine this time of year causes a lot of evaporation and you just don't get a good bond. And the same holds true in colder temperatures. All right, our phone number, you can grab a line. They're wide open. It's 800-823-8255, and you're at home with Gary Sullivan.

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0: right, the weekend's upon us. Welcome. 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Brand new product. And we thank them for sponsoring this hour of the show. All right. Our phone number is 800-823-8255. And one of the things while we are in the summertime, of course, a lot of people doing a lot of asphalt sealing, concrete sealing, deck sealing, painting, and one of the things that I guess a little bit more challenging is painting rusted metals, and you know, it requires prep, certainly the key. I mean, the steel is literally getting eaten up by rust in varying degrees, and there is some interesting products out there that can make that project go a little smoother if it's just a very surface rust. In other words, it's kind of a reddish in color. It's not really flaking. It's not really real rough. It's just rusty cast to it, if you will. There are products out there that are not paints, but literally chemicals that react with the iron oxide and turn them black and will then function as a metal primer. Rust neutralizer is one. Rust reformer is one. So it takes that more difficult preparation work out of your hands. Obviously, if it's scaling and peeling, you know, grinding that off, scraping that off, that's key. And then using a red oxide metal primer. Or there's also one, and you got to be careful at what the weather is. It can be very difficult to put on if it's, 90 degrees in the sun. The paint can literally become like chewing gum. So I recommend it more of a cloudy day, maybe in a temperature that's below 80 degrees. But the product's name is called Hammerite. And it takes, a few weeks to fully cure. But if you have an area that you just want to really protect and you just don't want to get up maybe on a roof and do it again, I'm talking about flashings, you might look at the Hammerite. It is a hammered finish. It's not a real smooth, slick finish, but it has a hammered look to it. And that also, again, can go right over rust. Now, you're not going to want to do it, obviously, if there's holes through the flashing or if there's rust in there that is peeling off like a huge paint chip. But if it's just kind of rusty and it's no longer protected, maybe it was galvanized steel and it was never really painted and now it's getting kind of rusty, you might consider the Hammerite and give it the ultimate protection without beating yourself up. The most difficult part of using that product is the application. It still paints like paint, but you got to be, or I'm asking you to be, a little bit choosy on the temperature it is to use that product. And trust me, you'll thank me for that. I've tried to use that in the sunshine at 90 degrees. it's not fun, and I just wouldn't recommend anybody use it then. But if it's 80 and overcast, man, have at it. A good product. It's actually got pieces of microscopic fiberglass in that particular paint coating. And you put it on there, and it's very, very, very, very tough. All right, so I wanted to pass that on. Again, it's that time of year where we're doing projects like that. And grab a line. We got a spot for you. Mike, welcome.
1: Hey, good morning.
0: Morning.
1: Quick question. I have a house I just purchased in November. I'm in the Cleveland area and need to replace some of the parging around the foundation. It's chipping off probably 3-4-inch sheets, maybe an eighth of an inch thick at most. Mm-hmm. Not too bad, but want to just get it ready for winter.
0: What are you going to do when you take that off? You're talking about the cementitious rough coating on the outside of a foundation wall?
1: Correct.
0: Okay.
1: Yep. I was just going to get off anything loose, so to speak, power wash it lightly and see what's there, repair any cracks, vertical cracks. Mm-hmm. It's a brick foundation, so just getting it prepped and just more interested in what to apply. I had went to a cement contracting place here, and they gave me a bag of Portland and some adhesive, but wasn't sure if that's what I should be
0: using. Well, you can use that. You can certainly use that. You know, the adhesive is the key. I've said it many times. Concrete doesn't like to stick to concrete. So that bonding agent is very, very important. You can also use a product, and I've used this before, called ThoroSeal. ThoroSeal is a waterproofing coating, but there's different. It's a powder. It's like a 5-gallon bucket of powder, okay? And you'll mix, I forget what the mixture is, but you'll just mix it with water. It's all pre-mixed, got a bonding agent in it. The whole works is contained. Depending on the mixture, you can make it almost like the stiffness of a stucco. So you can use it as a patch. Now, you can also buy that in less than a 5-gallon bucket, too. But it's called ThoroSeal. Comes in white or gray. So that's the one I like just because it's easy. I mean, it's very easy to use.
1: And what's the application? Trowel or am I
0: big
1: it
0: brush,
1: on or rolling
0: big
1: it
0: brush, big brush, big brush, almost like a wallpaper pasting brush or a roof brush. And you could, you know, you're never really going to match the texture of what you have perfectly.
1: So what you got new siding, so you know, of course, the wife's concerned. I don't make it look worse.
0: Yeah, well, I understand. But you can put where it's peeled or broken off or whatever. You can, you know, daub it and give it some texture, and then you could add water to it and just coat the whole thing where it's already textured. That texture would show. There's another product I was just talking about, Deich Coatings. They have one called Rock Patch. And it's pretty cool too because it's a non-cementitious product. I mean, it's really neat. It can be trialed on. It's pre-mixed. It will stick to the foundation, and you can trial that on and create a texture.
1: Okay.
0: And you heard me just talking about this one. They have a spreadstone granite. It's a brand new product. It's more of a decorative finish if you then want to come back and do the whole foundation.
1: Gotcha. No, that's what got me to think of my project and call in.
0: Yeah,
1: heard you talking
0: so
1: about it.
0: Check it out. It's DeichCoatings.com. They're pretty new products, not the rock patch. There'll be a video on that, and it'll probably be mainly about patching concrete driveways and stairs and steps. But you could use it on a vertical cementitious product, too. So
1: perfect.
0: The foundation would be perfect for that. That might be the easiest way to go.
1: All right. I appreciate all your advice and guidance.
0: Thank you. You're quite welcome. Thank you much. Appreciate you. Bye. All right. Let's take a little break. Again, by the way, I hope you get a chance to listen. And if you do not, Danny will take this interview at the bottom of the hour on insurance, on floods, on fires. And we will have that available to you as a podcast. Probably in about an hour and a half after we do the interview. So if you miss this conversation, I'm sure it's going to be enlightening because a lot of people are fighting with that right now. And that'll be live in about another 15 minutes. And the podcast is always up on the iHeart app, At Home with Gary Sullivan. All right, now breaks in order, and you are at home with Gary Sullivan.
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0: All right, we're talking a little home improvement. Thanks for joining me. And if you'd like to jump on board, do so. We got a spot for you. And Stan, welcome.
8: Good morning, Gary.
0: Morning.
8: I just called to thank you for turning me on to Wet and Forget. I called you about 6 weeks ago about my carpet on my deck. And I don't know if you remember, but it was gray carpet. Then I went to blue, and it seemed like to get more algae and stuff on it.
0: Right.
8: So I put Wet and Forget on it. Within 3 weeks, it was gone. It looks like new carpet. I just wanted to call and thank you.
0: So was this indoor-outdoor carpeting? Is that what the product was?
8: Yep.
0: Okay. And you used did you use a Wet and Forget?
8: I used the regular Wet and Forget. You suggested that instead of the super Wet and Forget. And,
0: okay.
8: It worked fine. It worked great.
0: Well, that's awesome. Glad it worked.
8: Yeah. It's like new carpet. I'm probably keep it for another couple of years now with that. It's a lot of work to change it because there's a gazebo on the deck and a lot of cut-arounds and this and that.
0: Sure,
8: so I'm very happy.
0: Thank you so very good.
8: Much.
0: You're quite welcome.
8: All right.
0: Thank you much. Appreciate it. Take care. Bye-bye. So, yeah, the Wet and Forget products, again, they come in different types, different strengths. And, you know, one's called the for outdoor use, maybe like getting mold and mildew, fungus, algae off a roof. That's the Wet and Forget Max. Then there's even one in a little just spray trigger bottle, or one you can mix into a container called Wet and Forget Outdoor, which is more for carpet, maybe porch furniture, which can be used. And then if you have like a screen porch that doesn't really get the sun and you don't really get the water, the rain, there's one called Disinfectant and Mold Remover. So there, and it really depends, again, the availability of sunlight and water on the first two that I spoke of. It needs that to keep it active. And it's really encouraging to hear that that problem went away after after 3 weeks. That's outstanding. That's like I'm always telling people 6 weeks. And I'm not here to tell you it's going to work faster, because Wet and Forget says 6 to 8 weeks. I've had people call me up and say, Gary, I put that on 5 weeks ago. There was nothing that's happened. And they can call me back a week later and say, oh, my gosh, it just went away. So that's the way it works. It's kind of weird, but it's but it works. And when I used it, I used the Wet and Forget Outdoor. I have some brick windowsills on the north end of the house, and, you know, they don't dry out quite as fast because it's on the north end. You get a rain or you get some morning dew and stuff like that. They always seem to get a little coating of mildew on them. Or, in fact, in one area, it even had some lichen. That's that one that looks like about the size of a quarter. It's silvery green. It almost looks like it blooms. I'll tell you what, I used the Outdoor Max on that one time and just a spray trigger bottle on the first floor windowsills made of brick. And in 3 days, the lichen wasn't gone yet, but in 3 days, the mildew, the greenish cast on those windowsills was gone. And after about 2 weeks, I resprayed the lichen because that's tough. I didn't have to, but I did. And I'd say it was gone probably in a couple weeks. It bloomed out and died. So, you know, choosing the product, it's not complicated. If you want one with a sprayer, where all you got to do is attach it to the hose and go for a roof or a big driveway. A lot of times people think they're driveway, oh, it's so dirty, I got to get the pressure washer there, I'll blast it away and I'll clean that driveway. Again, what it is it's mildew. It's black mildew. So many times, you know, when you're maybe taking a walk through your area of town and you're on the sidewalk, and, you know, sidewalks that are very gray or almost blackish, that's not dirt. I did my sidewalks one time with a Wet and Forget on the hose. I'm telling you, like 4 weeks, they looked like they were power washed. I mean, they were absolutely clean. And the best part is, I mean, you could do that every year and never have them really go gray. I didn't. But it took almost another 3 years before they started looking kind of dirty again. So there is a residual that stays on that substrate, which really keeps the mildew in check. So keep that in mind. In fact, I had a lady send me a picture. She was in Florida. Part of the driveway was done with the Wet and Forget. The other part of the driveway, she ran out and her son did it with a pressure washer. The following year, the part that was done with a pressure washer and just water was mildewy again. The part with the Wet and Forget, still clean. All right, coming up, Beth Harper, we're going to talk insurance, homeowners insurance with all the floods and things. What's it cover? What does it not cover? Looking forward to our conversation with Beth as we continue. You're at home with Gary Sullivan.
9: It's the weekend. Moran, and you have fix-it questions, give Gary a call at 1-800-823-TALK. This is At Home with Gary Sullivan.

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2: And here's a check of your live Doppler forecast. Today, patchy fog before 9 a.m., otherwise cloudy through mid-morning, then gradually clearing and hot with a high near 95, heat index values as high as 105, southwest wind around 10 miles per hour. Tonight, a chance of rain before 1 a.m., then a chance of showers and thunderstorms, mainly between 1 a.m. and 5 a.m., increasing clouds with lows around 73. Sunday, chance of rain and thunderstorms before 4 p.m., then a slight chance of showers and thunderstorms between 4 p.m. and 5 p.m., then a chance of rain after 5 p.m. cloudy, then gradually becoming mostly sunny with a high near 94. Sunday night, a chance of rain and thunderstorms before 1 a.m., then a chance of showers and thunderstorms between 1 a.m. and 4 a.m., slight chance of showers after 4 a.m., partly cloudy with a low around 73. And Monday, sunny and hot with a high near 96. Monday night, partly cloudy with a low around 69. And Tuesday, mostly sunny with a high near 92. And for more weather, go to NorthwestIowaNow.com.
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6: ABC News, I'm Brian Clark. Troy Jackson will be the Democratic Senate candidate for Maine. He just won the party's special convention to replace Graham Plattner on the ballot. The fifth-generation logger said before the votes were cast at the convention,
7: "And it belongs to every person who's working more and more for less and less, while billionaires and corporations cut the line in front of them. That is the movement that we are here to carry forward."
6: He is going to face Susan Collins in the November election. Maine is seen as a key state to determine control of the Senate. President Trump said that the U.S. is talking to Iran, but he also threatened further strikes against Iran as he spoke at the White House Correspondents' Dinner. And wildfires in France have forced the shortening of the final stage of the Tour de France tomorrow to divert personnel to fight the fires that have displaced hundreds of thousands across Spain and France. This is ABC News.
8: You have me back on.
9: Very good. Well, I'll tell you what, I'm sure insurance companies and people selling insurance, and they've been busy. There's a lot going on.
8: There is a lot of weather issues going on, it seems. Welcome to Ohio.
9: Yep. Well, even out west, you got fires and everything else. But let's kind of talk a little bit about water. I know I started this show 40 years ago, and One of the first little sayings that I started using is water is our number one enemy. Water is our number one enemy. Whether it's a roof leak. Yeah. A roof leak, a flood, a sump pump that doesn't work. And when we're shopping for insurance or maybe reviewing our insurance, it seems like there's more and more options and things to consider. What does insurance cover in a flood? And I know that's a wide open question, so that kind of gives you the stage.
8: Wide open.
9: Yep.
8: Well, thank you for that. And to just confirm what you said about water is the enemy of the home, that is correct. Insurance used to be known as fire insurance because fire was the number one enemy of homeowners, but that has dropped so far down on the list that the number one is water.
9: Yep,
8: for sure. So typically, flood insurance is only administered by FEMA. So if you need a flood policy, you go to your agent and they can get onto the FEMA website and work up a flood policy for you. A lot of times it's a requirement. People that have homes up on the islands, generally flood insurance is a requirement, and it can be escrow billed along with your regular homeowner's insurance, meaning that your the FEMA agency that you're working with will bill the bank. The bank will pay it for you, and it's just part of your monthly payment back to the bank, just like your regular home payment. So FEMA is the best bet to go to if you need it. Now, one of the things we're running into is some of the places that have pretty much never flooded

0: all of a sudden flood.
1: Right.
0: So what is a flood? A flood is when there's too much water on the ground and the water runs across the ground. So it is not the same as leaky gutters. It's not the same as your downspout drains. It's not the same as a backup of your sewer or wastewater in your basement.
1: Right.
0: It's very, very specific. So it has to be flood. Just check if you're in a floodplain. You can just Google, do I live on a floodplain? They can give you the measurements. They can give you a lot of historical data to help you even figure out if you actually need it.
1: Mm-hmm.
0: Sometimes, depending on where your land lays, it may be a good idea. You may not be in a floodplain, but perhaps you're a little bit lower. Your home is a little bit lower compared to your neighbors.
1: Mm-hmm. So if you have... I guess taking pictures, you would have to prove that, right?
0: Taking pictures of what?
1: Of water running across the land, if you will. I think that's...
0: No, you do not. Mainly because the weather data that is collected by claims adjusters is like nothing your contractor will ever, ever be able to get a hold of. It's amazing what I've heard from the claims adjusters. So I ask questions every time I can, mainly because I think of you and your show and what can I do to help people know what's going on.
1: Mm-hmm.
0: So the flood policy, they're going to know the rainfall. They're going to know the area. They're going to have the plat maps of knowing what the elevation is in your area and what happens.
1: Okay.
0: One of the biggest issues that I can see with floods is a walkout basement. Walkout
1: right.
0: basement is basically a hole in your foundation. They're wonderful. You can walk right out. People have their patio and grills and all sorts of wonderful stuff.
1: Right.
0: But that's a hole.
1: Right.
0: Bottom line, it's a hole. And so even if you don't live in a necessarily a real floodplain, having that hole in your foundation, it can allow water that would normally flood to actually flood your basement. What does a flood policy cover? From FEMA in here in Ohio, and remember, I am an agent, I'm licensed with the state of Ohio. I cannot speak to anybody's particular carrier or policy because I'm not your agent.
1: Right, right.
0: But in general, it covers the structure, and it covers things that are anchored into place, your furnace, water softener, things like that. Does not cover your carpet, your couches, your theater system, your sound system, your great TV, all of that stuff that's down there, your pool table, that is not covered. That's personal property in general. Now, there are carriers, standard carriers, that can offer some flood options within the carrier that they're allowed to do. Got to call your agent, got to ask if it's available. I don't know all the carriers that do. I know my carriers that offer some limited flood coverage, but I can't speak to everybody. But
1: right.
0: call your agent. Always, always call your agent and find out. Another tricky thing with flood water is that, say it starts up as water backup, your sump pump overflows, you have some waste discharge because everything is coming up so fast. And then it floods, and the flood water commingles with the wastewater. It is now flood, which means you may have had coverage for the water backup, but once flood waters enter the picture, it's all flood. And that would bump back to a flood policy that you have in place for FEMA. How do we prevent that? Okay, there's some things you can do. Pay attention to what's going on. One of the things, and I did get to have a client that experienced this, they had just moved into a home, didn't realize that the septic tank had not been emptied for quite some time.
1: Mm-hmm.
0: Add the extra rainwater that came down, and they had a terrible backup of sewer into their basement and through the toilets and through the showers, because that all kind of goes down the drain
1: right.
0: one place. So if you see the weather, and you have a septic tank, get it cleaned. Check the volume of it. That's right there is one way that you, as a homeowner, doing maintenance can protect your home. Get that lowered as much as possible. As you talk about the dollar pumps all the time with the battery backup, get a backup for your backup if you think you might need it. There's nothing wrong with it. You have a walkout basement. I'm going to tell you right now, tags. Why do they use them in flood-prone areas of the United States? They block the water from rushing in. Is it going to be perfect? Probably not. Is it going to help? Probably.
1: Yeah.

0: the soapbox, and I just start talking about what I know, which is why I'm so grateful you have me on your program. Perhaps I can help educate, and if nothing else, get a phone call started between your listeners and their own personal agent. But the majority of the people do not understand a lot of the thing when it comes to insurance and some of the definitions. Every year you get a DEC page, declarations page, and it mm-hmm. gives you what the updates are to the replacement cost of your home, any updates if you have itemized things like jewelry or lawn equipment. If the value increases, there's going to be right. something in on there, as well as your auto DEC pages that show all of that. Usually that's all you get. Your first policy with a new carrier, you will get all of your policy language. That is the legal stuff where it starts going into definitions about what does water discharge mean? What does flood mean? What does equipment breakdown mean? What we will cover, what we will not cover. Right. Those are the pages nobody likes to read, and it's usually the first to hit the recycle bin. But those are how you know. I know it. I have people call me all the time going, well, I didn't know that. It's like, well, indeed, what was this to you? Well, no, you're supposed to tell me. I said, well, I can tell you if you ask me the question, but I can't tell you afterwards and then wave a magic wand and, you know, and help you that way. So you really have to read it and understand it. As a rule, agents love going over it. I get a lot of unusual questions from people, and I love it. Right. If I don't know the answer, I know who to go to get it from right. so that I can explain it better. That increases my knowledge, which I can pass on to everybody. So when sure. it comes to the water discharge, very, very carefully, I have carriers that offer it. And as a general rule, again, this is general, not specific, you can usually have about $10,000 worth of water backup and discharge, and there's usually either a separate deductible, check your policy, or it is the policy deductible, also known as the all perils deductible.
1: Yeah,
0: very important to know those things.
1: Yeah. In our city, when we had the downpour, it was in a more mature area of the city. Not, I wouldn't consider it old, but a more mature area that's been around mm-hmm. for a while. And sure. it was a combination of wastewater and flood water. And if you got a second, let's take a break. And I'd like to come back and, you know, is the city responsible for some? Is it the homeowner? And let's have that discussion if you can sit with me for a little bit. Fair enough?
0: I sure will.
1: All right. Beth Harper, she is an insurance broker, and we're talking about, you know, what insurance companies really cover. And she's not going to sit here and give you a litany of everything it covers because carriers are, they're different. But when you get into where back in the day, you know, storm water and sewage water went in the same pipe, if you will. And if there was a problem, that backs up and ends up in your house. Who's responsible there? And we'll talk about that with Beth Harper. That's next as we continue. You're at home with Gary Sullivan.
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0: All right, back at it we go, at home of Gary Sullivan. Beth Harper, she is an insurance broker, and we've been talking about insurance for your home when it comes to water damage and the differences. And Beth, really, when people are analyzing their existing policy, I guess the thing, because you always talk about putting it out for bid, you know, every year, every couple of years, or at least knowing what's in it, how important that is. And sitting down and spending some time and actually reading your policy, and then when renewal comes and you start shopping it, having questions and sitting down with your agent, I mean, you should be having a potential homeowner who's buying insurance with you ask the questions that I'm kind of asking, correct?
10: Absolutely. As a rule, we don't usually remarket unless we see a really big jump. We get notifications in my office through our carriers, and we do is take that notification of any type of rate increase, and we look at your current term versus the renewal term, and if it's within range, we're not going to remarket it. Generally, if you're going to remarket, it should be done every 3 years because insurance carriers like stability.
11: Sure.
10: When you think about it, that's their business. They want everything to be stable. So about another 3 years. However, if you make a massive change, if you get a new roof, call them right away.
11: Right.
10: Number one, you have that. Most carriers now have a limited loss settlement. Submit all the information. And what I request is front and back pictures of the house that shows the roof. Please do not get up on the roof and take a picture straight down of your new roof.
11: Mm-hmm.
10: You can do that at Lowe's or another big box store. Mm-hmm. So stand back. Let me see your roof. Give me the invoice that details what was done and the fact that you paid it with check number and X amount of dollars. That's what I need to submit to the carrier to change your roof age. And that's a big deal.
11: Sure,
10: a lot of people want to ask why, but it's just a lot of fraud is out there.
11: Yep.
10: Another real quick thing, going back to claims real quick. The first thing you do when you have water or anything that happens is just plain don't panic. Don't immediately call the insurance company and file a claim. First thing that should be done is mitigate. So let's just say you have water in your basement. Right now, it just looks like regular water, not water backup.
11: Okay.
10: Immediately get a plumber, get somebody out who's a professional that knows how to do it. Don't necessarily call a mitigation company right away. What you need to do is stop the water inflow. If you look and you can see that a valve cracked and water's running in, well, you might have to call the water company for a street shutoff. A lot of plumbing companies do have the special tool that can be used to shut it off at the street, but call the water company. At that point, you have water in your basement, get it out. Immediately start picking up everything you own that's touching the floor or the water. Pick it up so it's not soaked in water. If you have couches and chairs, see if you can find something, 2x4s, blocks, cement blocks, other bricks, anything to elevate it off the floor, and then try to start removing the water, whether you push it towards a drain or a shop vac. Do not use heat. Put fans, as many fans as you can. If you can see that the water has gone into the drywall, go ahead and cut a small hole in your drywall and direct a fan in there.
11: Mm-hmm.
10: Now, if it's a full 2 inches across, well, that's a little bit different. But if you can see anything, I had one of my clients call me. He had a leak in a drain pipe on a utility sink. And he was able to pull the sink away from the wall, get the fans going, cut a small hole into the drywall, shop vac, fans, called a mitigation company out to help. And they were like, well, we'd love to help you, but you've pretty much done it yourself.
11: Sure.
10: Right then and there, he saved himself a lot of money. A hunter's claim stays on the policy history for 5 years. So every claim you turn in, it's going to stay there. For 5 years in general, that's what my carriers do.
11: Mm-hmm.
10: The next thing you need to know is your deductible is $1,000 and it costs $1,500 to fix whatever it is. Is it worth turning in a claim for $500 that's going to stay there? You're getting $500 back. Make sure it's not maintenance. Insurance never, ever, ever covers maintenance.
11: Sure.
10: It always has to be sudden occurrence or damage.
11: Yeah.
10: So don't panic. Think about what you would do if you didn't have insurance at all and what you would do to mitigate it.
11: Sure.
10: It's the same like you do with everything in your life. You got to look at it, take a look at it, and go, oh, well, let's do this first. But that does really help you determine if there should be a claim. Do not call your carrier directly for the weekend. Wait until the following working day.
11: Sure.
10: So don't call on Saturday or Sunday. Call on Monday. And talk with your agent and say, I'm not calling to necessarily turn in a claim. Help me understand what my deductible is. Help me understand what my responsibility is. I always tell everybody, get an estimate. Do not do anything without an estimate, because that estimate is going to tell you what your portion is
11: right.
10: compared to what the insurance carrier is going to pay out.
11: Sure.
10: And that's basically, in a nutshell, for all claims, including what people don't realize is in a car, if you hit somebody, it turns out it's a minor fender bender, you're at fault. Exchange information, but say, oh, it's going to probably be $500 to pay for it. Well, see if your finances can afford you to pay for it out of pocket as opposed to turning it in. because it's real insurance is for big things.
11: Yep.
10: Yep, I hear the music, Gary. Are we
11: well,
10: ready?
11: I got one real quick. It's going to have to be answered in about 15 seconds. But when your wastewater and stormwater mix and end up in your house, is there any city responsibility at all?
10: As a rule, generally not. However, that doesn't mean there can't be. It depends on what the actual cause was.
11: Okay. All right. Beth, thank you so much for joining us. I certainly appreciate it, and thank you very much.
10: Thank you, Gary. Bye-bye.
11: Mm-hmm. Bye-bye. That's Beth Harper. She is an insurance broker out of the Cleveland area, and we thank her for joining us. And we'll continue with your calls, and you're at home with Gary Sullivan.

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4: From ABC News, I'm Mike Dubosky. Democrats have picked a new nominee for the Maine Senate race.
5: 566 votes for Troy Jackson.
4: Troy Jackson is a former state lawmaker and logger. He'll take on incumbent Republican Susan Collins in the fall. He spoke in Maine moments ago.
6: This is the absolute honor of my life to accept the Democratic nomination for the U.S. Senate.
4: Jackson takes over from Graham Plattner, who ended his insurgent campaign amid a myriad of scandals, including allegations of rape. President Trump once again leveling major threats against Iran.
7: After 2 weeks of daily strikes against Iran, President Trump meeting with top advisors at the White House to discuss his options, including whether to significantly escalate U.S. military action, according to sources familiar with the matter.
8: We can even make it a heavier dose, and it's knocking out everything they have. Or there's a smarter strategy, and that's you make a deal.
7: The president threatening to take Iran apart, quote, piece by piece, unless they come to a deal.
4: ABC's Matt Rivers. It comes as the White House continues to face pushback, including from 9/11 families, over a new partnership with Saudi Arabia on nuclear energy. Michael Ratney, a former U.S. ambassador to Saudi Arabia.
9: Their eye is on the future. At some point, there won't be a market for oil anymore, and they want a viable economy. One of the ways of doing that is to generate electricity through nuclear power. It's what we do. It's what the Europeans do.
4: However, detractors have raised concerns the deal could open a pathway for Saudi Arabia to develop nuclear weapons. Nearly 250,000 people are under evacuation orders right now across France and Spain amid fast-moving wildfires there. And the Department of the Interior now says a fourth firefighter has died in connection with a wildfire along the Colorado border that happened last month. You're listening to ABC News.
10: This is the story of the

Well, it is the weekend, and thanks for joining me. You're at home with Gary Selvin. 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All you do is make the phone call or go to their website, learn more if you'd like. 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I've had one in my home for probably at least 15 years. And

0: Sometimes you don't even think it's working. You unplug it and it works. You can tell right away. Anyway, your calls. So let me give you that phone number. You can grab a line. The lines are open right now. It's 800-823-8255. You can join us. Happy to talk about what you're working on. As we spoke with Beth Harper, we were talking about water, water infiltration, insurance claims. Water is an annoyance. Not only is it our biggest enemy, it's also an annoyance. For instance, right now, as you're working around the home, and actually the way we started out the show today, we were talking about, do you have a need for larger gutters? I don't know if that'd be considered maintenance or not, but as I was saying years ago, it was 4-inch gutters, and now it's 5-inch gutters, and there's areas in my home I think I need 6-inch gutters, quite honestly, to take all the water away from the house. And as you look around your home, I always talk about looking for water damage. And certainly if you have problems with spillover on gutters, the one thing I would really check is the soffits and the fascia board underneath the gutters. That's the wood, that's the box that the gutters hang on in a lot of cases. Because if they begin to rot, and the corners begin to separate, the mitered joints at the corners, there is a pathway in a lot of cases for wildlife to get into your attic. And a lot of times insurance companies won't pay for that because there's lack of maintenance. And that's expensive. Also, I want to add this as we, spending more time outside right now, and maybe you're working on your house, maybe you're painting it, and you're just looking around and you're seeing things that need to get that fixed. And one of those might be a whitish, chalky substance on the surface of brick or on basement walls, and that's called efflorescence. And efflorescence is a sign of excessive moisture over a period of time. You see it a lot on chimneys, see it a lot on foundation walls. And this is the time of the year really to have that chimney inspected. If you're seeing the efflorescence, I can guarantee you there's a moisture issue somewhere on that chimney. And there's a good chance on it's the top of the chimney, which you can't see unless you get a ladder up there and get in and inspect it and knowing what you're looking for. But the very top of that chimney, there's a concrete pad that ties your flue and your bricks together, and it's called the crown. And it cracks just like a sidewalk over time. Moisture gets down in between, cause damage to the liner, cause damage to the brick. And sometimes we get a warning, we get a red flag. As I say a lot, your house is always telling you what the problem is. You just got to understand the language. And if you have a white film on a chimney, it doesn't have to be big, it can just be one side. It's telling you that that's staying wet a lot. And maybe it's the crown wash and water's getting down in between, the brick's absorbing it, and this salt in this lime, that's what that whitish film is. So that can be expensive too. I mean, it's not going to be something insurance is going to claim, but it is maintenance that needs to be done. All right, we'll talk about your issues. It's 800-823-8255. Pat, welcome.
1: Hi, good morning. Thanks for taking my call.
0: You're quite welcome.
1: So I very cleverly put a magnetic bumper sticker on my refrigerator just below where the water dispenser is, and now it's rusted to my fake stainless steel refrigerator.
0: Yeah, well.
1: Help.
0: Well, I guess the only thing I would, how is it just stained, or is it pretty bad, or?
1: I have not pulled the magnet off because it's not going to all come off, and I don't know if it's stained or not. So I might have to call you back when I get to that part.
0: Yeah.
1: But I need the magnet gone, but I don't want it in pieces on there if it's going to have to stay partially. So I've just left it for now.
0: Mm-hmm. Well, I would try something as simple maybe as like a barkeeper's friend, which is an oxalic acid and a stainless steel cleaner.
1: Okay.
0: I don't know if that's going to be strong enough. But if you have some of that, comes in a liquid or it comes in a powder. I would test it down at the bottom to make sure it's not going to hurt the stainless steel, but there is some abrasion to it. So, you know, we want to test that. Then there's also products that will remove rust. There's one called Wink. There's one called Iron Off. Iron Out. Sorry, Iron Out. Again, you're going to have to test it or at least read the instructions. If it cannot be used on stainless steel, it would say, you know, it'd say it on the label. That's a couple things that I would think of right off the top of my head to see how that would do. But stainless steel, it's not fake. Stainless steel can rust.
1: Well, I didn't think it could be magnetic.
0: Yeah.
1: And that's the part.
0: Yeah, I don't know. I don't know if it could have or would have, but it did.
1: Yeah.
0: You didn't know either, right? Or you wouldn't have done it.
1: Yeah. Right.
0: But a lot of people don't. Like, some magnets don't even stick on stainless steel.
1: Right.
0: And then others do, and then others rust. Yeah. So I just want to clear that for people listening. So I think that's where I'd start the process, quite honestly.
1: And I appreciate that. What was the? Did you give me a name of a product very first? It kind of cut out for just a second on the
0: Barkeeper's Friend, which is an oxalic acid.
1: Gotcha.
0: So use that.
1: I'll
0: try that first.
1: That's
0: probably the easiest one to start off with. All right. Thank you much. I certainly appreciate the call. And I've had that call before. All the cream cleanser that I talk about so much with Jaws and even Soft Scrub. If I think the cream cleanser does a really good job. It's kind of my favorite Jaws product. There's an abrasive to that. It certainly has the capability to remove that. But on something like that where it isn't abrasive, I definitely would try it, you know, on the inside jam of the stainless steel or something where it's not going to be noticeable to you or sure that it's not going to etch it, but it's an abrasive. So we don't know how it's going to react. So do test that before you actually use that. All right, again, our number is 800-823-8255. We'll continue with your calls. You're at home with Gary Sullivan.
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0: All right, back at it we go, at home with Gary Sullivan, and as we take your calls, again, if you'd like to join us, do so. We got a spot for you, and Dennis, welcome.
9: Yes, I, at my home, I've been there about 40 years. And when I first got there, my water pressure was so high, I busted a few hoses and different things. So I put a regulator on where it comes into the house and also one at the hot water heater. And it's been great for probably 15 years or so. But now I'm starting to get real low water pressure. If I'm out watering the flowers or something and somebody flushes the toilet or turns on something in the house, it's barely a stream. Mm-hmm. I was just wondering what causes that.
0: Well, I don't know if it's low water pressure or whether it's low volume of water. You can certainly test the water pressure or have someone test it for you. It could be failure of that pressure reducing valve. Maybe it's calcified. I don't know exactly what's causing it. Have you... You might even check with your water provider to make sure it's, you know, not just in your house, but in the pipe that's coming to your house. Could there be a small leak in that would be cutting down the volume of water? So it could be.

0: Many things.
1: Yeah. I've not noticed no increase in my water bill or anything like it's leaking or anything like that. It's just it came all of a sudden, you know. But
0: is it in every faucet in the house or just one or two?
1: Everyone, wherever I'm, like if I'm in the kitchen running water and somebody flushes the toilet or even turns the water on in the bathroom, it both of them, it reduces it right away. Mm-hmm. It's just barely a stream. I mean, it's real noticeable.
0: Yeah. How old's the house?
1: Oh, the house is probably 80 years old.
0: Has it got galvanized piping in it?
1: No, I had all that replaced.
0: Okay.
1: The copper.
0: You got a water softener?
1: No, I don't.
0: Okay. I mean, when I say it could be all kinds of things, it can be all kinds of things. But it also could be your actual water supply. You are using municipal water. You're not on a well, are you?
1: No. Oh, it's regular, you know, from the street.
0: Mm-hmm. Well.
1: Cincinnati Water Works.
0: Yeah. Well, I think you might want to contact them and let them see, you know, they may be working on the system somewhere else, and that could be the problem. I would definitely contact them. Can you see the water meter? Is there, you know, is the water meter registering what's coming through?
1: Yeah, right at I've never really looked at it while I was running it or anything, mm-hmm. but I guess I could. It's right there.
0: Mm-hmm.
1: Right there where I put the regulator, you know.
0: Yeah. Well, my guess, based on the questions that I've asked you, I mean, nobody's turned off the shutoff valve or done anything with that over the last, you know, short period of time, right?
1: No, they haven't.
0: All right. Well, make sure, you know, just double check, make sure they're fully open. But I would say, just from a chit chat, it could be the source of the water itself, or it could be, you know, a failure of the reducing valve, the water pressure reducing valve.
1: Okay. All right, then I'll check into them.
0: Very good. Thank you much for the call. I appreciate it. Yeah, if you call the water supply, they can at least do it. It sounds to me like it's, well, it could be a bunch of things, right? But it sounds like it's a volume issue too, versus just a pressure issue. It doesn't sound like there's much water, period. All right, let's go. George. George, welcome.
2: Hi, good morning.
0: Morning.
2: Hey, I was listening to you talking to the other person about chimneys.
0: Mm-hmm.
2: My fireplace, I don't think I have any water damage, but down below where the wood is going and stuff, I think it's from heat that the brick has got hot so many times that it's crumbling and now it's coming apart.
0: Mm-hmm. Probably is heat. I don't know. This is in the firebox. This is the fire brick itself.
2: Exactly.
0: Yeah. Well, you're going to have to get that repaired or replaced.
2: Obviously I need to have like a brick person or a mortar or whatever.
0: Well, you just call a chimney repair company. So a chimney repair company can check the fire pot, you know, the fire brick and the fire box. There's different, fireplace, cements. I don't know how bad it is, but you know, so patching is possible and then replacement, but, I don't know. Do you use that on a regular basis?
2: Well, I was, yeah, until that happened, and I was afraid that flame was going to go up.
0: That
2: you
0: is
2: know,
0: a very smart choice. I would not use it, number one. Number two, I would call a chimney, you know, like chimney sweeps, chimney service companies, make sure they're what they call CSIA certified chimney sweeps. They can inspect the chimney. Because I don't know what kind of shape the liner's in. They will inspect that. If it needs cleaning, they will clean that. They'll replace the fire brick that's down in the firebox. So there's numerous things they can take care of for you. But I would get a chimney company in there and let them do a full cleaning and inspection of the chimney.
2: Okay. Do you think that's an expensive repair?
0: Well, it depends what they find. If they find if there is a liner in there and that liner is cracked and doing the same thing as the firebox is, yeah, that can be an expensive repair. If it's just the fire break and, you know, that's the only issues, it's not going to be cheap, but it's not going to be overwhelming. I mean, the liner is the big expense.
2: So are we talking in the thousands?
0: Well, if it's a liner, yeah, or you can just, you know, eliminate that chimney and not use it. So that's where you need to start. You need to have an inspection and find out what the actual problems are and then get a quote. But if it's the liner, it will be in the thousands. All right, we will continue with your calls. You're at home with Gary Sullivan.
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4: And here's a check of your live Doppler forecast. Today, patchy fog before 9 a.m., otherwise cloudy through mid-morning, then gradually clearing and hot with a high near 95. Heat index values as high as 105. Southwest wind around 10 miles per hour. Tonight, a chance of rain before 1 a.m., then a chance of showers and thunderstorms, mainly between 1 a.m. and 5 a.m., increasing clouds with lows around 73. Sunday, chance of rain and thunderstorms before 4 p.m., then a slight chance of showers and thunderstorms between 4 p.m. and 5 p.m., then a chance of rain after 5 p.m. cloudy, then gradually becoming mostly sunny with a high near 94. Sunday night, a chance of rain and thunderstorms before 1 a.m., then a chance of showers and thunderstorms between 1 a.m. and 4 a.m., slight chance of showers after 4 a.m., partly cloudy with a low around 73. And Monday, sunny and hot with a high near 96. Monday night, partly cloudy with a low around 69, and Tuesday, mostly sunny with a high near 92. And for more weather, go to NorthwestIowaNow.com.
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7: ABC News, I'm Mike Dubosky. Moments ago in Maine,
8: Troy Jackson is officially certified as the Democratic Party's nominee for United States Senator in the 2026 general election in Maine.
7: Democrats nominating fifth-generation logger Troy Jackson to take on Republican Senator Susan Collins in the midterms. The party rushed to hold a convention after their first choice, Graham Plattner, suspended his campaign in the face of a growing number of sexual misconduct accusations. President Trump once again threatening Iran, saying U.S. forces will take the country apart piece by piece if the country doesn't come to the table on a peace deal. And the wildfire threat in Europe is growing, with now more than 250,000 people under evacuation orders in France and Spain. The fourth heat wave of the summer is set to begin in France on Tuesday. This is ABC News.
0: I don't know, but I would ask there. There is a family-owned massive lumber yard in my hometown called McCabe Lumber. If you have an independent lumber dealer that deals with a lot of contractors, I would ask there. And if they could recommend a general contractor, that's who would be shopping their place. I'm sure they would be able to give you a handful of good, honest contractors. I would check with, if you have an active NARI association, National Association of the Remodeling Institute, I would inquire there. Home Builders Association in your city, I would inquire there. So that's how you would find your top quality ones. Asking around, that's a good start. And then follow those other resources, and I'm sure you'll find somebody. Let's go to Robert. Robert, welcome.
9: Hi, Gary. Hi. Got a problem with my porch. Mm-hmm. And the house is 109 years old, and the porch is made of sandstone. Mm-hmm. And it's a Sears house.
0: It's a what? A Sears
9: and,
0: house.
9: Go ahead. A Sears house. Mm-hmm. And the stone is sort of deteriorating off the side of the house or in the porch. And, I have to scrape it off and stuff like that. But we want to get what kind of a product you use to patch that with.
0: Well, okay.
9: I can't get anybody to come up. I've called up two different masons and stuff like that. Mm-hmm. And they talked to me on the phone. And, we'll be right over and show you. And they never show up. Mm-hmm. I mean, unless the job is worth $1 million. You're not going to get anybody to do anything.
0: Well,
9: they just don't show up.
0: Right. Well, you're probably not going to get a mason to show up if it's a smaller build project, if you will. You probably have a better luck of getting a handyman out there versus a mason that can do that patch. And again, how do you find a good handyman? Your local hardware store?
9: Yeah.
0: Talk to them.
9: I call the local hardware store. I call the local paint store, lumber and paint store. Mm-hmm. They recommended somebody, gave him a call. He says, okay. He says, we'll be over to give you a free estimate here in a couple of days. Mm-hmm. He never showed up, never called up. Called another guy. There's a concrete company that we're located up here. I called him up, and there's this woman. She says, well, I recommend this person here, says gives free estimates and stuff. Called him up, and he was on the phone, and he finally came over, looked at the house, and looked at the stone and stuff, and he says, well, it needs some, patchwork between the stones, and we were mainly want the porch done. And he looked at it and says, well, it's going to cost you about $3,500, and we have to have half down. And we said, fine, And he says, well, I'll come up with a contract next Wednesday. This was 2 weeks ago. Never showed up, never called. And I'm sick of it. I can't. Yeah.
0: Well, I hear you. I hear the pain in your voice. I can't fix that, but I hear the pain in your voice.
9: No, I know you can't. I'm going to have my wife try to fix it. That concrete place recommended a veneer patch. Mm-hmm. For it, and it's I forgot the name of it now, but she said that stuff you can buy it. Like their bags are 30 or 80 pound bags, and I don't need that much. Mm-hmm. And they said you could buy a smaller bag of 40 pounds in a Home Depot.
0: Yeah, well, there's surface patches that you can use. I mean, you can get a there's numerous patches you can use. The problem with a patch is it's probably not going to blend in perfectly with the existing stone, right?
9: I really don't care if it blends in or not. I just want it secured so it doesn't rot out all of the way. You know what I mean?
0: Yeah, yeah. Well, one of the things is, you know, scraping away, getting down to a good bondable surface. Is it on the vertical part of the porch, or is it on the horizontal part? Is it more on the floor?
9: It's on the vertical.
0: It's on the vertical. Yeah.
9: Yeah.
0: I mean, Quikrete makes a little tiny bay. It's like 3 pounds. And it's
9: I've used that before. It works really good.
0: Yes.
9: It's like a hydraulic cement, isn't it?
0: Well, no, this is actually a regular mortar mix. And it's in a 3-pound bag, and it's so easy. They literally got it in a Ziploc bag where you just add XYZ amount of water, and you knead it together.
9: Right.
0: And, you know, with a trowel or a large putty knife, you go ahead and make your patch. That's one of the... one of the easy patches. Yeah. And then there's also one, I talk about a Deich Coatings product called Rock Patch. That is a non-cementitious patching that comes in a gallon can, pre-mixed. And it has...
9: I can't hear you too good.
0: Yeah. Sorry about that. We are having a little phone problems. So it's called Rock Patch, and that gets trialed over the surface itself, too. So, you know, between the mortar mix, the Rock Patch, I mean, there's certainly products out there that can do it, and it's nowhere near $3,500 based on what I'm talking about. So maybe.
9: Okay. Yeah, I'll try that. My wife's going to have to do it. I can't, incapable of doing anything like that.
0: Yeah, yeah. Well, yeah, we all have our limitation. I'm sorry you're having troubles getting somebody out there. That sounds like that could be a really good job for a handyman. I doubt if you need a mason based on what you're telling me. But, yeah, that's kind of the difficulty a lot of us are facing right now, for sure. Tom, welcome.
10: Hello?
0: Yes, sir.
10: So I had a little water in the crawl space last year, and since then, I got this, you know, powdery, on the concrete, and I'm just wondering if there's something that I can use to without having to clean that entire crawl space floor, that would just cover up that powdery. I don't know.
0: You're not going to cover it up. You know, I mean, you're not going to cover it up. So what's happening is it's a concrete floor that's got that efflorescence on it that I was talking about.
10: Yeah, there's no drain down there. There's a small

0: in my shoes, and I come out, and it's like super powdery.
1: Yeah. So is this on the floor or the walls, or both?
0: On the floor. It's okay. Nothing.
1: So
0: nothing
1: it's
0: on the
1: a
0: wall,
1: water yeah. table issue. The water table, when it rains heavily, the water table's higher than the floor. It's kind of like Venice, Italy. And St. Mark's Square, you know, the water comes up and then the water goes down. And
0: except
1: the problem isn't the floor. The problem isn't the floor, right? It's the water table. And the water table is getting its water from outdoors. So, you know, what you really got to take a look at is why is that abundance of water underneath that floor? The answer is really, you know, if you have, you know, not the greatest grading around the house or around that crawl space area, you would be pouring water right against that foundation. You would be increasing that water table beneath, and the water would be coming up. So changing grading, putting in an underground French drain, making sure the draining around that crawl space is functioning if you had drainage under there. Maybe putting a sump well inside the crawl space. A sump pump, basically what it does is as the water rises, the well catches the water and pumps it away from the foundation of the house. So you're trying with that sump well and pump, you're controlling the water table. So, you know, there's several things you can do, but that's what's going on.
0: No, I totally agree. And, okay. you know, I've lived here for 23 years, mm-hmm. and last year was the only year that okay. we ever had water. And okay. and it was, you know, this spring was pretty wet as well. Mm-hmm. And we had a lot of snow melts, so the ground okay. was pretty saturated. Mm-hmm. But I think it was just like a one-time occurrence, but... Okay. I'm just looking to get rid of that.
1: Okay, so there's an efflorescence.
0: That powdery.
1: Yeah, there's an efflorescence and rust-removing product that Quikrete makes. It's a very, very high detergent. I don't think it's acid-based. It's a very high detergent that gets rid of the residue on the surface. So it's efflorescence and okay. rust remover. If you want to go to the Quikrete website, it's and you can find it there. You can find it on Amazon, you can find it at Lowe's, but efflorescence, yep. rust remover, high detergent, scrub it off. And then if you want to even take it to the next step, there is a product that can be painted on that concrete floor, which is a water vapor to a degree. Okay, so this paint that can go on, this dry lock would go on, and it can hold back 10 pounds per square inch of water pressure. Now, if there's more water and more pressure, you know, there could be a crack that occurs. But, you know, if that would kind of create a vapor barrier on top of that concrete. But to get rid of it, an efflorescence, there is a high detergent efflorescence remover by Quikrete.
0: Okay.
1: All right.
0: So, and I had one more further clarifying question. So you scrub it off. I mean, this the crawl space is humongous. Mm-hmm. There's nothing that I could just, roll over. You know, I mean, it's square footage wise. I don't have the numbers, but it's a big area. I'm not looking to get down there, and it's only 4 foot tall, and yeah. I'm not looking to scrub.
1: Well, I think that's the only way that's the only way you're going to get it up. Quite honestly, because you're not going to be able to paint anything over that. There's nothing that you're just going to splash on and it's going to disappear. I mean, it's pretty much you're going to just have to scrub it off, rinse it, and keep it dry. And I mean, yeah, that's kind of what you're going to have to do. Maybe you can find, again, a handyman or somebody that can do that for you, but I think that's the way you're going to remove it. Thank you much, Tom. If you'd like to join us, do so. Judy, you'll be up first, and you're at home with Gary Sullivan.
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0: And back to work we go. By the way, if you happen to miss our conversation with Beth,

0: Beth Harper, she's an insurance broker out of the Cleveland Akron area. We spoke with her about flood insurance. We spoke to her about water damage to homes and what to do, what not to do. And you can pick up that conversation. It's probably about 20 minutes long and a lot of good information for you. And it's also good information on really the things you need to do when you're thinking about maybe changing insurance companies or what you're buying. That's one product it's very, very difficult to compare apples and apples because it is just packed full of, not disclaimers, I guess definitions of what's going to be covered. And, you know, age of roofs, what kind of water in a floodplain. I mean, there's a lot of information that's in these policies and the questions you need to ask. And you can pick up that podcast on the iHeart app or wherever you get your podcast and hit podcast at home with Gary Sullivan. I think you'll be well served with that. Judy, welcome.
1: Hi, Gary.
0: Hello.
1: And I think Beth Harper is great. Three times I know you've had her on. I wish she was in the greater Cincinnati area.
0: Yeah, she does a good job.
1: She really does. In a way, I'm calling about insurance. My son-in-law had a chimney sweep. This goes to the caller with the problem with his chimney.
0: Mm-hmm.
1: And my son-in-law had a chimney sweep come in, inspect, found they had had a chimney fire.
0: Fire, right.
1: Shut it down. And he had to have a new liner put in. I believe it was the same company as the sweep.
0: Mm-hmm.
1: And that was, I believe it was about a $7,000 job.
0: Right.
1: But the next thing my son-in-law did, in his case, he contacted his insurance agent.
0: Mm-hmm.
1: They paid the $1,000 deductible, and their insurance covered the rest.
0: Excellent.
1: Now, they also had to agree to have this same company come in, I think it was every 2 years, to inspect. You know, they'll pay for that, $200, whatever it is. My son-in-law would have liked to have been able to choose who came in and inspected, but that wasn't part of the agreement. So the insurance company, oddly enough, may be his friend if he has to go that route.
0: What do you mean, maybe his friend? His friend would do the work?
1: Well, no, I mean, they didn't have to pay the $7,000.
0: Oh, yeah.
1: They paid their $1,000 deductible.
0: Okay.
1: One day they hoped to sell this house.
0: Right.
1: And they knew that would probably have to be done at that time if it was inspected. Now, they do use their fireplace, too.
0: Mm-hmm. Mm-hmm.
1: So if he gets into, like you said, get the reputable chimney sweep,
0: right,
1: he'll know what he's dealing with for sure.
0: If it
1: is a major repair, maybe talk to his insurance
0: company. Well, that's a good tip, Judy. I appreciate that. Thank you. You know, CSIA is the designation of a well-qualified, educated chimney sweep. I would certainly make sure that happens. The chimney fire thing, good point. You know, it was a fire. Maybe the insurance covers it. I don't know if there's any disclaimers on that, but certainly worth the ask. Certainly worth something when you're getting ready for an insurance policy change. And, you know, it never hurts to ask, but if you don't get that done, you don't use the fireplace, okay? Because the chimney fire happened one time, and it cracked the liner. It makes your house vulnerable if you have a second chimney fire. I always say the first chimney fire gets the liner. The second chimney fire gets the house. So it's nothing to really mess with. And a lot of home inspectors, I don't know if they all do chimneys. You might ask if you're buying a house and they do a home inspection whether they cover that. I'm going to think not, but worth a question to ask there also. All right, we got another hour to go, so if you'd like to join us, do so. It's 800-823-8255. taking your calls regarding your home, you're at home with Gary Sullivan.

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9: From ABC News, I'm Mike Dubusky. Maine Democrats have officially selected Troy Jackson as their replacement for Graham Plattner in this fall's Senate race. He spoke after receiving the nomination today.
10: There is a place in this campaign for all of you. There is work for you in this movement. And I will spend every day, now through November, earning that trust.
9: ABC's Christiane Cordero has more on the former state lawmaker who's known in Maine politics as the liberal lumberjack.
11: He's a fifth-generation logger from Maine who also served as the president of the Maine Senate and is considered a progressive Democrat. He previously supported Graham Plattner as the Democratic Senate nominee, even rallied with him shortly before last month's primary. Plattner won the primary, but then suspended his campaign after being accused of sexual assault by a former girlfriend.
9: Jackson will take on Susan Collins, the incumbent Republican. Democrats see Maine as one of their best chances to take back Senate seats. President Trump is reportedly considering further military action in Iran, with some worrying it could send gas prices even higher. Matt Smith is the lead oil analyst at Kepler.
12: This is hugely problematic, and we're just looking at the tanker traffic going through the Strait of Hormuz is dropped to a trickle just because the Iranians still control the strait there and could continue to do so for months here.
9: There are widespread evacuation orders across southern Europe right now due to raging wildfires. ABC's Marcus Moore reports from the Foreign Desk.
13: Spain declaring a national emergency. Fires scorching at least 37,000 acres. And new evacuations in Madrid as three massive fires exploded in size on Friday and merged into one just outside the city, creating a catastrophic situation that's closing in on populated areas. Local officials calling it the worst fire in the history of the Madrid region.
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9: The Trump administration is facing a new legal challenge from small business owners over the administration's latest round of tariffs. The White House says it leveled the tariffs over allegations of forced labor at manufacturing plants overseas. But Scotland Seacombe of the Cato Institute says the math doesn't add up.
16: And the tariff rates themselves just don't make a lot of sense. Why Russia and Kazakhstan get the same punitive tariff rate as Norway and Switzerland, that makes it really look more like a pretext for tariffs, not actually going after forced labor.
9: The tariffs between 10 and 12% affect 60 trading partners, including the European Union. A chilling discovery in Grand Haven Township, Michigan, west of Grand Rapids, when firefighters responded to reports of smoke at a home early yesterday morning. Ottawa County Sheriff Captain Jake Sparks says 8 people were found dead inside the home, including 2 children.
17: Some of the victims that we're calling victims inside the residence at this point did have gunshot wounds to their bodies. We don't have cause of death at this point. I don't know. I don't have 100% identification at this point.
9: Authorities say all those found dead are believed to be from one family, pending identification. And San Francisco 49ers head coach Kyle Shanahan is having his duties limited after he was involved in a car crash last week in Northern California, where he suffered non-life-threatening injuries. I'm Mike Dabosky, ABC News.
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20: I'm Anthony Gonzalez with your Week in Review. Public art project Okabotri continues to expand across the Iowa Great Lakes region. The Spirit of Okaboji initiative, launched in 2022, transforms dead and damaged trees into carved landmarks throughout the area. Artistic director Carrie Meyer says the project is seeing growing interest.
21: We had just put a press release out that we did 25, but over the 4th of July weekend, we added our 26th tree. So we just keep growing, and I've had about 6 to 8 more phone calls just in the last 5 days. So very exciting, the momentum, the excitement for the community to continue expanding our Okabotris throughout our community.
20: This year, Okabotri launched a treasure map, available at okabotri.org, which allows residents and visitors to locate sculptures across the region.
21: It's Off the Lake Family Entertainment, where they can go on a tree hunt, which is exciting. So when I think of families, when I think of using our trails, going through our different nonprofits, they can go find an adventure on land. And it's just great to be able to go from all the way down south as Spencer, where Catty the Cat is, all the way up towards, you know, Spirit Lake. And so it's a way to see the communities, to take an adventure and make great memories in the lakes area.
20: Meyer says several additional carvings are already planned for communities around the Iowa Great Lakes.
21: Like I said, we've had, you know, 5 to 6 phone calls, even just the last 2 days coming in. I have about 8 projects I'm working on. The Pearson Art Center has given us 2 trees along their art path. The Nature Center, they've given us 2 trees in, amongst their new renovation for the new natural playscape. The City of Milford, we're going to be putting an Okabotri down in their Buchanan Park. The City of Okaboji gave us another tree. We have one at Spear Park, and then we'll be putting one by a lake access off of Lakeshore Drive. So we have so many coming in right now that I think we will very easily be able to become a record holder for a community with trees.
20: For more information or to support the project, visit okabotri.org. The Lost Island Wind Project remains on track to begin construction in 2027. Development manager Shane Roche provided an update to the Palo Alto County Board of Supervisors during a regular meeting Tuesday, July 21st. Roche said final designs for the wind farm are nearly complete and will soon be submitted to the county for review.
0: This project is a 200 megawatt wind energy project. What that entails is we're looking to build about 44 to 45 wind turbines in this area. We've been working on this project for almost 10 years, and we're pretty much at that on the finish line. We're excited to build this project.
20: While some preliminary work has already begun, Raj said the bulk of construction is expected to start next summer, with the wind farm projected to be operational in 2028. Raj said the project is expected to bring several benefits to the area.
0: Our project is going to produce tens of millions of dollars for the county, like through taxes, and for them to help improve schools, roads, other infrastructure, creating hundreds of jobs throughout the construction period, multiple long-term jobs throughout the 30-year lifespan of the project. And we're helping protect and preserve family farms through steady weatherproof income that is independent of any other factors that might affect them, and ensure that they have flexibility in bad years to keep their land in their own personal ownership.
20: During the update, supervisors raised questions about an ongoing lawsuit involving the project, as well as concerns voiced by some community members. The lawsuit, filed by Protect Our Aviation, challenges Palo Alto County's approval of the wind farm, with opponents arguing the proposed turbines could affect operations at the Emmitsburg Municipal Airport. A petition is currently circulating to bring up a bond issue for a new Emmitsburg elementary school. Superintendent Corey Jennis tells KICD News the school board is proposing a different location the third time around, based on community input.
3: The old site was going to be kind of on a bike trail, kind of sandwiched east of the Iowa Lakes Community College and west of the shores and the golf course there. You know, this was a 2-year contract we had with those the property owners there. And when you're talking about building a school, you need a good chunk of property. And so as we looked at pieces around town, had conversations, that was the one that they were willing to do. And that's why I originally got into that contract. The property that we're currently are proposing right now was also in conversations 2 years ago when we ran this. However, it was locked up in a trust fund. So now what they're looking at is directly north of the Iowa Lakes Community College campus, which is just an open farmland.
20: Under state law, the only day permissible for school bond elections in Iowa is now the first Tuesday after the first Monday in November. City officials in Estherville are increasing discussions about potential regulations on e-bikes and scooters. Following a regular city council meeting on Monday, July 20th, the council brought up growing concerns over electric bikes and scooters, mainly over enforcement and rider safety. Police have received multiple reports of riders running stop signs and engaging in other unsafe behavior. Estherville Police Chief Brent Shadow says officials are observing what other communities are doing before they make a decision.
22: We're gathering information from other cities and communities that have been working on ordinances and trying to pass them and getting them passed. There are some being passed. So we want to take a look at them and see how it's working out for them, what their enforcement is and what their enforcement efforts are and how they're handling it and how the community is handling it, because we know there's going to be some pushback once we start dealing with them more, once we pass some ordinances.
20: One challenge facing the city is trying to determine how to address violations committed by younger riders.
22: The issues are there's not a criminal justice system in place, really, that deal with 8 to 10-year-olds, 12-year-olds. So it's hard to issue them a citation or charge them with a crime. And so finding some consequences for the kids is the biggest challenge, I think. And we'll be looking at what those consequences could be once we get an ordinance going.
20: Discussions on the issue are expected to continue in the coming months and years as e-bikes and scooters become more common. The Iowa Great Lakes Board of Realtors have released sales stats for second quarter of 2026. Executive Director Krista Stafford says the average sales price in Clay County fell 12% to just over $208,000.
23: We had about the same number of listings closed this quarter as the same time last year. Residential average sales price is down a little bit. It took a little dip, which is not typical for this time of the year, but it is indicating that it's becoming a buyer's market, which isn't a bad thing.
20: April, May, and June also saw the first decrease in home prices in the Iowa Great Lakes in recent memory, falling 8.5% to just over $624,000.
23: Dickinson County, we typically always see everything raising every time we compare to another period. However, the listings closed for quarter two of this year was almost exactly the same. It was only off by one listing from quarter two of last year. The strange thing is the sales price, the average sales price, is down in Dickinson County compared to a year ago, which we don't always see. But again, just like I said about Clay County, that indicates it's a little bit of a buyer's market.
20: But Stafford tells KICD News the average sale price in Emma County jumped 14% to over $163,000.
23: Typically, that is a slower moving market than the other two counties, but this last quarter, they had a 20% increase in listings closed, and they had a 14% increase in the average sales price, which usually we say that all three counties kind of follow the same trend, but this is very different for Emmett County.
20: For the first 6 months of the year, Clay County home prices are down 4%. They're down 2% for Dickinson County, but up 16% year-to-date in Emmett County. And the city of Storm Lake has announced mandatory water conservation measures will remain in effect until further notice. The conservation order was issued earlier this month after operating issues took two wells out of production and water usage neared the city's treatment capacity. The wells have since been returned to service, but water demand remains at a near unsustainable level as hot and dry weather conditions continue across the region. The mandatory conservation order applies to customers in Storm Lake, Lakeside, Lake Creek, and Truesdale. Restrictions include no lawn watering between 10 a.m. and 8 p.m., limits on residential vehicle washing, a ban on cleaning driveways and sidewalks with water, and restrictions on refilling pools and power washing without prior city approval. Violations may result in municipal infraction penalties. City officials say a new water tower has been placed into service, and plans are in place for a larger water treatment facility, but water production remains limited until that project is completed. For more information, contact Storm Lake City Hall at 712-732-8000. For more news, visit Northwest Iowa Now. I'm Anthony Gonzalez.
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5: And turning to area funeral services, gravesite services for 66-year-old Shane Roeder Sr. of Shishon, Kansas, formerly of Lingrove, Iowa, will be today at 1 p.m. at the Lone Tree Cemetery in Sioux Rapids, Iowa. Burial will be at the Lone Tree Cemetery in Sioux Rapids as well. There will be a visitation today from 2 to 4 p.m. at the Legion Hall in Sioux Rapids. Again, gravesite services for 66-year-old Shane Roeder Sr. of Shishon, Kansas, formerly of Lingrove, Iowa, will be today at 1 p.m. at the Lone Tree Cemetery in Sioux Rapids. Burial will be at the Lone Tree Cemetery in Sioux Rapids, and a visitation happening between 2 and 4 p.m. today at the Legion Hall in Sioux Rapids, Iowa. And visitation for Larry Olson of Port Charlotte, Florida, formerly of Webb, will be today from 2 to 4 p.m. at the Trinity United Methodist Church in Webb. Again, a visitation for Larry Olson of Port Charlotte, Florida, formerly of Webb, will be today from 2 to 4 p.m. at Trinity United Methodist Church in Webb. And the Jurens Funeral Home of Ocheden is in charge of arrangements for 95-year-old Barbara Block of Ocheden, Iowa. The services will be today, or will be Monday, rather, at 10:30 a.m. at the St. Peter Lutheran Church in Ocheden, Iowa. Visitation will take place from 5 to 7 p.m. on Sunday, July 26th, at the St. Peter Lutheran Church in Ocheden. The Jurens Funeral Home of Ocheden is in charge of arrangements for 95-year-old Barbara Block of Ocheden, with services on Monday at 10:30 a.m. and visitation taking place on Sunday from 5 to 7 at the St. Peter Lutheran Church in Ocheden. And the Turner Jenis Funeral Home is in charge of arrangements for 79-year-old Greg L. Tolan of Spirit Lake, with services happening Monday at 11 a.m. at the Turner Jenis Funeral Home in Spirit Lake. Visitation will take place on Monday from 10 a.m. to 11 a.m. at the Turner Jenis Funeral Home in Spirit Lake. Again, the Turner Jenis Funeral Home is in charge of arrangements for 79-year-old Greg L. Tolan of Spirit Lake, with services Monday at 11 a.m. at the Turner Jenis Funeral Home in Spirit Lake, and a visitation on Monday from 10 to 11 a.m. at the Turner Jenis Funeral Home in Spirit Lake. And the Turner Jenis Funeral Home is in charge of arrangements of 99-year-old Betty Jane Brandt of Lake Park. Her services will be Monday at 2 p.m. at the Concordia Lutheran Church in Lake Park. Visitation will happen on Monday from 1 to 2 p.m. at the Concordia Lutheran Church in Lake Park. Again, the Turner Jenis Funeral Home is in charge of arrangements for 99-year-old Betty Jane Brandt of Lake Park, with services on Monday, July 27th at 2 p.m. at the Concordia Lutheran Church in Lake Park, and visitation from 1 to 2 p.m. at the Concordia Lutheran Church in Lake Park. And for more visitation information, more news and weather, go to NorthwestIowaNow.com.
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5: We're waking up to a warm and humid start across the region, with temperatures generally in the upper 60s to lower 70s and areas of low clouds and patchy haze in some locations. Humidity is running extremely high early this morning, and that's setting the stage for another hot midsummer day across Iowa Great Lakes, Spencer, Storm Lake, Cherokee, Lamars, Sheldon, Orange City, and surrounding communities. As we move through the morning hours, any lingering clouds will gradually give way to a mix of sunshine and passing fair weather clouds. Winds will remain fairly light out of the south and southwest, helping pump in even more warm air into the region. Temperatures will climb quickly through the 70s during the morning and push into the 80s before lunchtime. This afternoon, the main weather story. High temperatures are expected to reach the lower to middle 90s across much of northwest Iowa, with a few locations potentially touching the mid-90s. When combined with high humidity, heat index values will soar into the upper 90s and may approach or exceed 100 degrees in some areas. A heat advisory is in effect through Sunday evening, so if you're planning on spending time outdoors, be sure to stay hydrated.

0: take frequent breaks, and avoid strenuous activities during the hottest part of the day. For the area lakes, ball tournaments, county fairs, and other weekend activities, today looks largely dry. Most communities will remain rain-free through the daylight hours and plenty of sunshine mixed with occasional clouds. UV levels will be high, so sunscreen and plenty of water will be necessities if you're spending extended time outdoors. Heading into tonight, temperatures will remain quite warm. Overnight lows will only fall back into the middle 70s, offering little relief from heat. This is a chance for a few isolated showers and thunderstorms late tonight into early Sunday, but coverage appears limited and many locations may stay dry through the overnight period. Looking ahead to Sunday, heat continues. Highs will once again push into the lower to middle 90s with muggy conditions sticking around. Heat index values near or above 100 degrees will remain possible. While most of the day should feature a mix of sun and clouds, an isolated thunderstorm cannot be completely ruled out during the afternoon or evening. The good news is that the relief is to arrive early next week. Temperatures stay hot through Monday, but gradually cooling trends develop thereafter. Highs settle back in the upper 80s and lower 90s by Tuesday and Wednesday, with somewhat more comfortable conditions expected by the middle of next week. Rain chances remain fairly limited through midweek. Patchy fog today before 9 a.m., otherwise cloudy through mid-morning, then a gradual clearing and hot with a high near 95, heat index values as high as 105, southwest winds around 10 miles per hour. Tonight, a chance of rain before 1 a.m., then a chance of showers and thunderstorms mainly before 1 a.m., are mainly between 1 a.m. and 5 a.m., increasing clouds with low around 73, 30% chance of precipitation. Sunday, a chance of rain and thunderstorms before 4 p.m., then a slight chance of showers and thunderstorms between 4 p.m. and 5 p.m., then a chance of rain after 5 p.m. Cloudy, then gradually becoming mostly sunny with a high near 95, heat index values as high as 102. Sunday night, a chance of rain and thunderstorms before 1 a.m., slight chance of showers and thunderstorms between 1 and 4 a.m., then a chance of showers after 4 a.m., partly cloudy with a low around 73. Monday, sunny and hot with a high near 96, and Monday night, partly cloudy with a low around 69. Tuesday, mostly sunny with a high near 92, and Tuesday night, mostly clear with a low around 66. Wednesday, sunny with a high near 93, and Wednesday night, partly cloudy with a low around 68. Thursday, mostly sunny with a high near 91, and Thursday night, a 30% chance of showers and thunderstorms, mostly clear with a low around 67. And Friday, mostly sunny with a high near 90. Yesterday, our high was 75 and our low was 64. Sunrise is set for 6:04, sunset for 8:51, and sunrise on Sunday at 6:05 a.m. In 1931, the record high was 102, and in 2004, the record low was 47. Soil temperature is at 69 degrees. And for more weather, you can go to Northwest Iowa Now anytime.
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0: Welcome back. Handle on the Law, Marginal Legal Advice. Lindsay. Hello, Lindsay.
1: Hey, Bill. My daughter and her boyfriend were at the Ralph's grocery store at Rolling Hills Plaza.
0: Oh, great. Why don't you mention the store exactly where it is when they sue both of us, okay? Good for you.
1: Well, I'm hoping to sue them. Anyways, she was standing in line waiting to check out, and a woman came from behind, unprovoked. My wife didn't see her in the store, nothing, and hit her on the head with a heavy object, which we still haven't yet to identify because Ralph's won't release us the video footage. So my daughter was obviously completely freaked out. Her boyfriend is an ex-police officer, restrained the woman. Torrance police came, arrested her, printed her, and unbeknownst to us, released her. And they refused to give my daughter the name of the woman. They refused to let us see the surveillance tape and went back to Ralph's. My daughter spoke to the manager. She goes, it was brutal. It's like, you need to go after this somehow, right? You figure it out. So my question is, this is not really a personal injury thing. It's an assault
0: It's a personal injury thing. It is absolutely a personal injury thing because there's two issues here. The criminal aspect of this, which you can't do anything about, and the civil aspect of it, which you can do plenty about. So your daughter was injured, right?
1: She went home that night. We live maybe half a mile from there, and they were walking home, and the boyfriend who was with the assailant saw them and said, "I'm going to stab both of you." He lives like three blocks from my apartment.
0: All right.
1: But the police have been like, they were like, "Hey, this is."
0: Yeah, I know. You're all pissed off at the police, as you should be. You should have said the guy brandished a gun and just shot someone. Then the police come out. They have so many phone calls they decide what to go after and what they don't. It's not your call. Unfortunately, it's the police's call as to what they do, arresting them, not arresting them, warning them. Can you sue the police? Maybe for the second go round, the brandishing of the weapon. That's emotional distress. That's fear. The lawsuit you have is against the guy who assaulted your daughter. Unfortunately, that's it. You can sue the store, but they're going to say, what did we do wrong? We had a crazy person in here. Is it our responsibility to make sure that no crazy person walks in our store and make sure that nobody unbalanced medically or unbalanced in terms of mental issues? We don't have doctors here. We don't have psychologists here that screen everybody. So unfortunately, the only defendant is going to be the person that hit assaulted your daughter.
1: What kind of money
0: do you think they have? So your daughter, unfortunately, wrong place, wrong time. I would have felt much better if an Amazon driver delivering a package to the store decided to smash her in the face. That would have been better. That's it. And I think the lesson here is you really can't force the police to do anything. However, you're saying that this person should have not been released based on what has happened, and you have to connect the dots. I would talk to a personal injury lawyer. How badly was your daughter banged up?
1: No, she's fine. She's just really, she's a public figure. I won't go into that.
0: But yeah, you don't have to go into that.
1: She's a public figure, and so she's freaked out about even going.
0: Of course she was. Get freaked out. I understand. You get freaked out, but people get freaked out all the time. There's a good chance if I met you on the street, I'd be freaked out just by meeting you. So there isn't a whole lot there, but it's still worth talking to a PI lawyer. Why? Because the argument was and filing a claim against the cops. But man, that becomes so difficult. Brad. Hi, Brad.
2: Hi, how you doing, Bill?
0: Yes, sir.
2: I've been disabled for the past 6 weeks, and I've been eating salad from a local pizza restaurant, and they've got some great salads, walnut vinaigrette, and barbecue chicken. Anyway, that's all I've been eating for 5 weeks, and I came up with E. coli. I was diagnosed with E. coli.
0: Ooh.
2: And I got really sick.
0: Yeah.
2: And I just, taking antibiotics right now, trying to recover from it. And I'm just wondering if I have a case.
0: Yeah, you might, depending on how sick you really got. And if you were hospitalized, I mean, the restaurant is liable.
2: Well, I was hospitalized and I had a heart attack while I was in the hospital.
0: Heart attack is going to be difficult to connect the dots there because people who, that's not going to be easy. The part that is going to be fairly easy is you go against the restaurant as well as the people who distribute probably some kind of fruit, vegetable, or whatever was in there, E. coli. And do you know that it was E. coli? Do you know it was there? Because you've got to talk to health authorities. They have to connect the dots for you. And so it's not that easy. But, you know, we just had recently that parasite, which thousands of people were affected by and had severe, severe diarrhea. And some of them ended up in the hospital. So
2: it's a bummer.
0: It's no fun. And by the way, don't order a pizza that literally is described having causing diarrhea right in the name of the pizza. I think there may be something there depending on the severity. Now,
2: I just ordered salads from this place.
0: Okay. Well, that's even better because they're going to be able to, at least, discern if they're very good. The health authorities are very good at finding out where, where the E. coli started. I mean, specific farms, they're very good at that. And then when you find that out, and based on how sick you are, there may very well be a personal injury there. Stay away. That's why I don't eat
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0: Handle
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2: 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It's simple, accessible, and completely anonymous. If you have information or a tip related to a crime or investigation, contact the Clay County Sheriff's Office. 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The number for Crime Stoppers is 712-262-6655 or submit a tip online via claycountysheriffsoffice.com. Again, that number, 712-262-6655 or claycountysheriffsoffice.com. 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

0: And welcome back. Handle on the Law, Marginal Legal Advice. Eric. Hello, Eric. Welcome aboard.
1: Hello.
0: Yes.
1: Thank you for taking my call. I was a recipient or received a one of those traffic, you know, speeding violations from one of those photo cameras. And where am I at legally on that?
0: Okay. I mean, there are a couple of things you can do. First of all, you're probably going to be held liable. Everybody is. And if you look anything like the person driving the car, they're going to tag you. I mean, you can say it wasn't me, but the judges don't care. So that's one thing. The other thing, if it clearly wasn't you and you say this wasn't me, then they can't go forward. I mean, they can't tag you for that, even though sometimes they do, which is why I have a rule. Whenever you drive, you know those Groucho masks, the glasses with a mustache that you can buy?
1: Oh, sure.
0: Always, always drive with one of those. Then it really works for you. I find those very, very efficient way to drive to preclude exactly these red light cameras. They drive you completely crazy. Karen. Hello, Karen. Welcome.
2: Hi, Bill. I have a medical malpractice question.

0: question. In July of last year, by the way, I have the same insurance you do.
1: Okay.
0: I had my gallbladder removed. 6 weeks later, I had a gallbladder attack with no gallbladder. Apparently, they left in some gallstones. Eventually, they gave me a procedure that was supposed to relieve this, and the procedure caused me to go into the hospital with acute pancreatitis and consequently blood poisoning.
1: Ooh.
0: Then I had to go back into the, and I was in the hospital for 6 days. Then I had, 8 weeks later, I had it removed, and so far so good. Is that medical malpractice or is that
1: yeah,
0: not?
1: Yeah, it sure sounds that way to me. A couple questions. Did you die?
0: Let me get back to you on that.
1: Yeah, yeah.
0: Not sure.
1: It sounds like medical malpractice. And what you're going to do is, unfortunately, it's going to be an arbitrator who's going to make that decision. And first of all, you have to go and make a claim, and then they're going to deny, of course. And then you have to go through their process because you've agreed to it. And in the end, you go to arbitration. You for the most part, you don't go to court unless it's pretty serious. It sounds like you do have a case. Now, go ahead.
0: I have one more question.
1: Yeah.
0: If I sue them, I still want to be a customer.
1: I don't think they throw you out for that. I don't, because they get sued by a lot of people. And I don't know the policy, but I don't think they throw you out. That's been my experience. Also, keep in mind that whenever you're suing a medical facility, they fight like crazy. It is not a rollover. This is why attorneys with these cases, they want a fairly big case, because they know they're going to be fighting a lot, and it's not going to be cheap, because they have to bring experts in, medical experts, medical notes, operating notes have to really be looked at carefully. And so, again, it depends on how banged up you are. And you sound like you suffered pretty much. You could probably need a medical malpractice attorney. That's my guess. Karen. Hi, Karen.
2: Good morning. Thank you for taking my call.
1: Sure.
2: I'm trying to find out two things. One, do I have a case? And two, is it worth the lawyer fees to pursue it? And the case is, my parent passed away a few months ago, and we knew there was an outstanding debt, and we finally discovered through social media where the promises were made to repay it. And so I want to know if I should get a lawyer and try to get that money. It's about
1: $16,000
2: to $20,000.
1: How much?
2: $16,000 to
1: $20,000. I mean, I wish it were a lot less than that, and I wish were a lot more than that. You've got what I call a wobbler. Sort of yes, mm-hmm. sort of no. Was there a will involved, a trust?
2: There was a will, not a trust.
1: You have an executor of the will, correct?
2: It was me, but I'm no longer that because it's closed out. Yeah.
1: Okay. How long has it been?
2: A couple months.
1: Oh, a couple months is good. Just the fact that it's been closed out, that's not a problem. I have the ability to come back. You're the executor, just because I think you can reopen and collect the debt. And you now can go after the debtor on behalf of your dead relative. And then the issue goes back. I'm sorry?
2: I was going to say, but is social media commentary enough?
1: It probably is. Is social media commentary enough to find the person? Yes. I mean, there still has to be an asset search. I mean, I can say I make $10 million a year, and that goes on social media, and Bill makes $10 million a year. Yeah, I wish.
2: The financial part's not the part that's on social media. The part that's on social media was the promise to repay.
1: That's even better. Okay, and it's a question of just finding that person. Is that enough? Is there any other evidence? Is there a note of any kind? Is there any kind of proof that that debt existed other than the promise to pay?
2: He refinanced the house at the same time, and everybody told everybody about it. It's a relative type of person.
1: Yeah, it's certainly worth talking to a lawyer, any civil attorney, because this is a breach of contract. And that's a little complicated, because you have to hunt them down. Is that enough? There was a verbal issue. Verbal contracts are enforceable, but Yeah, that's not an easy one. It really isn't.
3: Jeff. Hello, Jeff. Welcome.
4: Hi, Bill. Thanks for taking my call here.
3: Sure.
4: A little bit of a long story. I'll make it as short as I can here.
3: Please.
4: I bought a 12-plex apartment building here 2 years ago. I had a tenant that he passed away. I painted the apartment to cover up some smells in the apartment in the wintertime in January with a oil-based primer. I opened up the windows after things were done, not all the way. I vented what I could. I've done plenty of painting in the past. The paint did not cure right, and it has a very bad toxic smell to it when the windows are closed up in there. And you get sick from it. My brother helped me with some painting. We opened up a claim ticket with a major paint company, and they gave me some remedies to try and do. I did some of my own, including baking the apartment with a heater, having it up to 100 degrees for 9 hours a day for 2 days in a row.
3: All right, I got it. So, I got it. And so, and you've already asked them to straighten this out, and they came out and gave you some remedies, and the remedies didn't work, right?
4: And now, said that, sorry for your inconvenience. There's nothing more we can do.
3: Oh, sure there is. Sure there is. They can, there's plenty more they can do. They can defend the lawsuit. I mean, clearly they're responsible. And what, based on the fact that the paint is obviously the paint doesn't work. It's probably either badly designed or something's wrong with that batch. And here's the problem you're going to have. First of all, you've got to get out. You've got to get a bid, and you have to get a cost estimate. What is it going to cost you to undo this? Scrape the paint off, repaint it. I have no idea what that's going to cost, but that you're going to have to know. That's your claim. All right. Also, if you're renting the place, you're also going to argue it's been taken off the market for X number of weeks or months based on their negligence or their defect, the paint defect, and that's added to the damages. They're going to come in and say that the paint is fine, that it is somehow your fault. I mean, I don't think they're going to roll over, and they're simply going to say, it's not our problem because there's nothing wrong with our paint. And Jeff did something wrong. He applied it wrong. But I think it's a pretty good lawsuit. I really do. Straight out civil lawsuit. You think it's going to cost under $10,000 to redo this?
4: No, I'm thinking it's going to be 20 plus because I have to replace the doors, the trim, everything. Everything
3: smells. All right. Well, then you're going to sue them. All right. Then you're going to.
4: Should I ask them first, hey, will you just pay this before we go to court?
3: Yeah.
4: And
3: absolutely.
4: You don't have to spend money on lawyers?
3: Yes.
4: Okay.
3: You ask him. You're starting to go, yes. You go, hey, it's going to cost me $20,000. What are you going to do about it? Your paint is defective.
4: Right.
3: Yeah.
4: Right.
3: Yeah.
4: So if they still say no, what type of lawyer am I looking for?
3: Any civil lawyer. Any civil lawyer. Any civil lawyer.
4: I don't need no big hotshot lawyer.
3: No. You don't need a hotshot. You can actually do it yourself. It's a little bit of work, but it's, I know, what are they, they're going to say that the paint is fine. And that you applied it wrong, and you're going to tell your story.
4: Yep, my brother's been to the doctor for it, too, and he's still having some health problems. But
3: well, now you're talking, if your brother has health problems because of the paint, now you're talking about a personal injury lawyer, and you're in a different, in a totally different.
4: I'm going to have a tough time with it, because he smokes, and that's going to come right
3: up. That's not going to do it. Yeah, you're right. They're going to say he smokes. You just said that.
4: Hey,
3: try it
4: on my own first. If they say no, then I go after him with a civil lawyer, get all my bits together.
3: Because you can amend the complaint. You can just do a little bit of research, because you're going to pay several thousand dollars to a lawyer on this. I would try it. The only point is you don't want to get it dismissed. That's the issue.
1: I'll tell you what is easy, and that is finding information about you. You talk about social media. How about this? There's no privacy online. 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
11: From ABC News, I'm Mike Dabosky. Republican Susan Collins has a new challenger in this fall's Senate midterm. Troy Jackson, officially accepting Maine Democrats' nomination today, taking over from the embattled former candidate Graham Plattner. Jackson's a former state lawmaker and fifth-generation logger. He spoke at today's convention saying he can pick up on Democrats' momentum in the state.
12: And it belongs to every person who's working more and more for less and less, while billionaires and corporations cut the line in front of them. That is the movement that we are here to carry forward.
11: President Donald Trump met with top advisors behind closed doors yesterday, discussing how to proceed with Iran. On the table, significantly expanding military action against the country if Iran doesn't come to the table for peace negotiations.
13: Is there any sort of back and forth that would lead to some sort of a deal? That's been the question for months now, at least publicly. Neither side really shows any sort of willingness to come to an agreement that would satisfy either side's red line. So it's kind of a stalemate at the moment. And when you're talking about a stalemate, you're talking about increased military activity, then I think you're talking about the likelihood of intensification of this conflict continuing to rise.
11: ABC's Matt Rivers reporting from Amman, Jordan. Cyclosporiasis cases are growing across the country. ABC's Andrew Dimbert says the CDC is now adding more states to the list of those impacted by the outbreak.
14: The outbreak epicenter linked to shredded lettuce from Mexico served at Taco Bell is now expanding. Four states were added, making it a total of nine. Most of those cases, more than 8,000, are in Michigan, and there have been about 160 hospitalizations. No one has died. The lettuce was distributed by Taylor Farms and sourced from central Mexico. Late Friday, Taylor Farms announcing it had suspended all production from that region.
11: And at least one person has died in Spain in connection with the wildfires there. 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
11: Foreclosures across the U.S. are rising. Experts say borrowing costs are going up as oil prices increase in response to the developments with Iran. Joel Berner is a senior economist at Realtor.com.
17: Rates we expect to stay pretty steady, but home prices are starting to retreat a little bit. There are parts of the country where home prices are falling in terms of what's being listed for sale right now. I'm sitting in Austin, Texas, a prime example of that, where home prices are coming down even though mortgage rates aren't.
11: Also on the rise, measles cases across the country, with the Academy of Pediatrics finding it's the worst year for that illness since 1991. Dr. Andrew Racine is the president of that group.
18: Measles is not a benign illness. It is true that children get fever and they get rash and they get, you know, they get coryza and they get conjunctivitis with it. But the things that really worry pediatricians is that some children end up with pneumonia from it.
11: A new hurricane is closing in on Hawaii. ABC News meteorologist Samara Theodore has the latest forecast.
19: We knew that this was going to be an active season with that El Nino in the Pacific Ocean. So we have Hurricane Fausto we're tracking. I just want to bring you up to speed. Pretty strong there, a Cat 2. As it approaches the Hawaiian Islands, it will diminish in strength, but still packing a punch, bringing heavy rain, strong surf. And this will be Tuesday night to Wednesday night as it brushes near those islands.
11: Meanwhile, the continental U.S. is dealing with extreme heat watches and warnings. I'm Mike Dubusky, ABC News.
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21: And here's a check of your live Doppler forecast. Today, we are looking at a hot day, high near 95, heat index values as high as 105, southwest winds around 10 miles per hour. Tonight, a chance of rain before 1 a.m., then a chance of showers and thunderstorms mainly between 1 a.m. and 5 a.m., increasing clouds with a low around 73. Sunday, a chance of rain and thunderstorms before 4 p.m., and then a slight chance of showers and thunderstorms between 4 and 5 p.m., then a chance of rain after 5 p.m. Cloudy, gradually becoming mostly sunny with a high near 94 and heat index values as high as 102. Sunday night, a chance of rain and thunderstorms before 1 a.m., then a slight chance of showers with thunderstorms between 1 a.m. and 4 a.m., then a slight chance of showers after 4 a.m., partly cloudy with a low around 73. Monday, sunny and hot with a high near 96, and Monday night, partly cloudy with a low around 69. And for more weather, visit northwestiowanow.com.

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1: This is Handle on the Law, marginal legal advice, where I tell you you have absolutely no case. This whole issue of AI, of course, has just turned everything around, took our financial system, put it on its head, not necessarily in a negative or positive way, sort of just an is. It's going to do, well, it's going to make business very different to deal with. My daughter, for example, is working on her master's degree in computer engineering because there's no chance of her having gotten into what she wants to do with a undergrad degree. I mean, and so she's baking. She's at a bakery and she loves cooking, but that's what she's doing basically with a master's degree. Congratulations. And so it's just changing everything. The other thing that AI is dealing with and causing is that you need

0: massive amounts of energy to power these data centers. And you need massive data centers to do this. I mean, acres of stuff that suck up so much water and so much energy. That is the bad part of AI. And so there are jurisdictions who are saying, don't want them. Now, a lot of towns and villages and counties do want these because they generate a lot of taxes, and they are saying, come on aboard. And then a lot of them do not. New York became the first state to halt construction of large new data center, imposing a one-year moratorium. Let's figure out what's going on here before we allow any more of these data centers to be built in our state. Why? Because you have power costs that are through the roof, water supplies that are through the roof. Local communities are being burdened because they have to build around them, build roads, et cetera, up to these huge, huge data centers. So we're looking at one of the aspects of AI. As I told you, it's changing everything. I mean everything. So we'll see. By the way, the construction ban is only going to apply to data centers that use 50 megawatts or more of power, according to the governor's office. Now, I have no idea how big 50 megawatts of power is. I always read this stuff. It's enough to power 500,000 homes or 50,000 homes for a year or 3 billion homes for a year. I've never understood that. But I would guess that that is a whole lot of power. So under that, I guess they can build them. But then again, do they make any sense to be built under 50 megawatts? And that's part of the formulas being used. The number 800-520-1534, 800-520-1534. All right, some phone calls here. Tricia. Hi, Tricia. Welcome.
1: Hi, Bill. Thank you for taking my call.
0: Yes, ma'am.
1: I have a question about tenants' rights. I live on a property that has 9 bungalows. Our old owner passed away the end of February, beginning of March. We have new ownership. They closed on June 12th. We have not had any notice of new ownership served to us whatsoever. They have come on the property on June 11th, asking to speak to, well, they wanted to speak to me because I paid my rent in advance and they wanted to return my rent. I refused. Then they, without 24 hours notice, on Wednesday of this week, they showed up to come on the property to, quote, have a meet and greet. They wanted us all to sign a blank piece of paper with our names and our phone numbers because they wanted updated information. We all, well, all of us except two, declined to do that because I feel like they're trying to trap us into.
0: Okay. All right, let me ask you real quickly. A blank piece of paper, and they said information. They didn't say specifically as to what and how. It's just a blank piece of paper with your signature on it is what they wanted, correct?
1: Yes, they wanted our names and our email addresses.
0: Yeah, that's fine. I mean, they can ask for that, but signing beyond that, a blank piece of paper. If it's only we want your mail, we want your address, that's fine. They're allowed to do that. And then you put a signature line right under that, those requests, and you sign that and you date it. And that's all they're allowed to get. That's, you know, legally they're entitled to that. I mean, the rest of it, they're not entitled to, especially, well, they are if you agree, but good for you for not signing it. Now, when you said they went onto the property, they went onto common ground. Did they go specifically on your property? Do you own the land that you are on?
1: No, we don't. But they have not provided us with proof of new ownership.
0: Okay, that's fair. And that's fair. That doesn't mean you still don't owe the money. You do. But they do have to provide you with a proof of ownership because anybody could come in. I could come in and say, I'm the new owner, write me a check. It's legitimate for you to say, no, I need proof. Now, that doesn't mean you don't owe the money, so put the money away.
1: Correct.
0: Okay, so what's your question?
1: Everybody's paid their rent on time.
0: All right,
1: everybody,
0: so what's your question?
1: To pay. They are, during the meeting, he said, okay, well, if you refuse to sign, we will just send everybody 30-day notices.
0: All right, let them try. Where are you located?
1: Right.
0: Where are you located?
1: We are located in Long Beach, and we
0: are. Okay, I don't know if Long Beach has rent control. Probably doesn't. But
1: yes.
0: If they evict and you, give you a 30-day notice, your defense is going to be, if you don't sign a blank piece of paper, we're going to evict you. That is a bad eviction. And if they go forward with that, you have them for wrongful eviction, maybe even retaliatory eviction. I mean, you're in pretty good shape. And if it turns out they do file, give you a 30-day notice, you can ignore it or let them know by email. We have no intention of leaving because, first of all, we don't know you're the owner. Second of all, you're asking, it's extortion. Either you sign a blank piece of paper that we can do anything with or we're evicting you. That's a court battle. All of you hire one lawyer and you go after them. You're going to be fine on that.
1: Okay.
0: Yep. Sorry,
1: we are also part of the historical district in Long
0: Beach.
1: I
0: don't think that matters because they're not going to remodel. They're not going to tear it apart. This is simply a renter's situation. 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

0: And welcome back. Handle on the Law, Marginal Legal Advice. Martin. Hey, Martin. You're up.
1: Good morning, Bill.
0: Yeah.
1: My 94-year-old mother is basically bedridden. She's had long-term care insurance. She's been paying on that for 25 years. Now, that insurance company basically is refusing to pay. We have submitted all the documents, and they keep coming back with, if we don't receive more documents in the two-week period, we'll close the file. And
0: yeah, that's...
1: They're basically... Yeah. So who do I contact?
0: You contact the insurance company.
1: Attorney. Now,
0: you contact the people that issued the policy. Because
1: yes,
0: this clearly looks like a breach. And are they telling you that they're simply not going to cover, or are they throwing obstacles in your way constantly?
1: Throwing obstacles in the way.
0: Yeah, I've had
1: properly.
0: Yeah, just to give you an idea, I have a pension because I belong to a union, and it finally came to fruition. I applied for it 14 months ago, and they threw more obstacles than you could ever imagine at me, and we finally got it. And this is, I am in the same position. All you can keep is going and going. Now, you may reach a point, and how long has it been since you have made the claim for long-term care?
1: About 9 months.
0: Okay, that's enough. Okay, that's good. It's definitely time for a lawyer, and here's what your contract says. It says that the prevailing party, and I'm guaranteeing that it says that, will pay all attorney's fees, which means if you lose, you pay their attorney's fees. If they lose, they pay your attorney's fees. And I have no idea why they're doing that, because if you have submitted the proper information and then they come back and say, we want more, and then they come back and say, we want more. And then that's what happened to me. And then they come back and say, we want more. Then they're clearly jerking your chain. And so that's where you go. You keep on calling. You do whatever information. And it depends on what they want, too. I mean, if they're asking for ridiculous minutiae, then they're making their case harder and harder. But eventually you're going to sue these folks. That's it. You're going to sue them. There's no choice. And you're going to get retroactive everything from the time you made the claim. And on top of that, you're going to get attorney's fees based on what you say. And you may even get sanctions from the court. If I'm the judge, I'm going to be really pissed off at the insurance company, especially paying 25 years and now you're making a claim. And she's only collecting now at 95 or 94?
1: Correct.
0: And they're saying no?
1: No, they're not saying no.
0: No, they're basically saying no. They're basically saying no. Martin, they're basically saying
1: no. I agree.
0: They
1: just want her to die.
0: Yeah, of course. Of course. But then you sue on her behalf, too. That's no fun. Jim. Hello, Jim.
2: Oh, hi there.
0: Yeah.
2: Well, good morning, Bill. Thank you for taking my call. I'm grateful. We live in Newport Beach, California, and we're remodeling our backyard. We're putting pavers in there and all that, and a barbecue and everything. The landscapers took out all the plants that were up against our neighbor's wall, and then they repotted them into some, you know, containers and put them on the side of the house. And they said it's our responsibility to water them over there. So we've been watering them, but some of the plants are dying. Are they liable for that, sir?
0: Okay, general rule that only the people who are injured are able to sue. And obviously the injury here is to the plants. So the plants would actually have to sue. So you have to file on behalf of a bougainvillea and or a ficus tree. Yeah, it depends on your contract. Depends on your contract.
2: Yeah.
0: For example, if they have... I've torn houses apart and put in new landscape, as you have. And all it says is we will move existing plants if possible. It's not part of our contract, or if it is, we will move them. And I don't know if they make a guarantee as to where they're going, to be healthy or not. My guess is,
2: yes,
0: all
2: sir.
0: Things being equal, I don't think you have much there unless your contract says we will move those plants And then the argument you're going to have is you put him in the wrong place. Now, it could be that they put him in the only place they could have put him in. So look at your contract. Right. And how much damage, literally, do you have? You know, oh, tearing him up.
2: Probably a couple $1,000s.
0: Yeah, that, well,
2: it's a lot.
0: Yeah, and you're paying hundreds of thousands of dollars for this thing, I'm assuming, right?
2: Right. It's about $197,000.
0: Oh, yeah. Ask him to give you a credit. I can't imagine a company that wouldn't do that. Say, hey, guys, okay. I'm spending $190,000 with you. I've got to pay $2,000 to replace my plants. Come on, give me a credit for that. You should be able to do okay. I mean, this is not a legal issue. You got to read contracts and who needs that? Hey, Deborah.
3: Hi, Bill.
0: Yes, ma'am. What can I do for you? Welcome to Handle on the Law.
3: Thank you. I had a woodworking saw, and it's a scroll saw, and it's like to make puzzles and such. And I just gave it away. I wondered if that person cuts their fingers off, can they sue me?
0: Well, they'll have a hard time signing the document. Okay, that's for starters. Did you modify the saw at all?
3: Did I want to what?
0: Did you modify it? Did you screw with it?
3: No.
0: Okay, so just, No, if they cut their fingers off, that's simply entertainment. That's all. Not necessarily for them, but certainly for the rest of us. You know, that person could be a woodshop teacher.
3: Yeah.
0: You ever taken woodshop?
3: I did.
0: Okay, did you notice the teacher had no fingers or lost two or three fingers? That's required. They would not hire a woodshop teacher with 10 fingers.
3: That's exactly right.
0: Of course. Of course.
3: I remember.
0: So the answer is no. They're not. I mean, they're going to sue you. I mean, everybody sues everybody, Deborah, but are they going to win? No. They'll sue the manufacturer first for a bad design or whatever, but that's such a difficult, difficult case. I mean, the damages are pretty good. No fingers are, no thumb. You can't hitchhike anymore. But it's for the most part, no. No, it's you're going to be fine. Yeah.
3: Okay,
0: when did you give this away?
3: Just about a few weeks ago.
0: Okay. How much are these things worth?
3: You know, I don't know. I think I looked it up, and it's an old one. It's an old one, so it's probably only worth $200 or $300.
0: Okay.
3: Probably.
0: Well, anyway, that's nice of you to do that. But the answer is, can you get sued? Of course, you can get sued. I can sue you right now for this conversation because I'm emotionally distressed by what you said. Can I file that lawsuit? Of course, I can. So what? See, the problem is there really very little downside to filing lawsuits. Now, there are some, and I don't want to go through them. There's some lawsuits that statutorily the other side gets attorney's fees. And sometimes, yes, for sanctions with the courts. But for the most part, even frivolous lawsuits generally get away with it. You're going to be fine. I wouldn't worry about it.
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5: And And here's a check of your live Doppler forecast. Today, we are looking at a hot day, high near 95, heat index values as high as 105, southwest winds around 10 miles per hour. Tonight, a chance of rain before 1 a.m., then a chance of showers and thunderstorms mainly between 1 a.m. and 5 a.m., increasing clouds with a low around 73. Sunday, a chance of rain and thunderstorms before 4 p.m., and then a slight chance of showers and thunderstorms between 4 and 5 p.m., then a chance of rain after 5 p.m. Cloudy, gradually becoming mostly sunny with a high near 94 and heat index values as high as 102. Sunday night, a chance of rain and thunderstorms before 1 a.m., then a slight chance of showers with thunderstorms between 1 a.m. and 4 a.m., then a slight chance of showers after 4 a.m., partly cloudy with a low around 73. Monday, sunny and hot with a high near 96, and Monday night, partly cloudy with a low around 69. And for more weather, visit NorthwestIowaNow.com.
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13: ABC News, I'm Mike Dabosky. Democrats in Maine today officially nominated their replacement for Graham Plattner. Troy Jackson is a longtime Maine politician known as the liberal lumberjack for his progressive policies and history in the logging industry. He'll square off against Republican Susan Collins in November. More fighting between the U.S. and Iran this weekend as President Trump now threatens to take the country apart piece by piece if they don't strike a peace deal. And back stateside, gas prices are up.
14: The average gallon of gas now at $4.10, up 20 cents compared to last month. The president warning Russia and China to stay out of the war. Trump saying both countries have agreed to stop selling weapons to Iran. Michelle Franzen, ABC News, New York.
13: And tomorrow's Tour de France stage is being cut short as French officials shift security forces to help with the wildfires currently raging across southern Europe. This is ABC News.

0: Okay, back we go. More handle on law, marginal legal advice. Caesar, hello, Caesar. You're up. Welcome.
1: Hello, Bill. Hey, yes. Bill, I just want to let you know that I listen to you every Saturday, and you're great. Also, I got a question. I run a small business, and I have a liability insurance on the business, and they do audit every year. And the last year, they figured it out on the audit that I owed them $18,000. And there's no way that I'm going to pay that money. I don't know how they figured that. My question is, if I don't pay them, what they do?
0: Well, if you don't pay them, they're going to cancel your insurance. And then it's a little complicated where you can pay them and then turn around and demand your money back. You can, and then legally they're responsible.
1: They already
0: right.
1: send it to the collection agent.
0: Okay. What you have to do is, first of all, tell the collection department that the audit was wrong. Contact them, I assume you have, and say, you have a wrong audit on this.
1: Okay.
0: And how do you prove it? Well, unfortunately, you have to have your own accountant come in and do an audit and turn around and say to them, your audit is completely wrong. There is no way that my business could have incurred this kind of liability on insurance based on the numbers that you have come up with. It's impossible. And so you produce your own audit. You tell them, hold off on the collection agency, because here's what happens. What if they ding you? The collection agencies, even when they're wrong, they have the power to ruin your credit. Now, you have the ability to say, I'm disputing this. And so there are enough algorithms out there. And so hopefully, if they hold off on any more moves, because the only way they're going to collect, literally collect, is to get a lawsuit against you and get a judgment. They can't collect any other way. You know, they just can't grab your money because they think that you owe them money. So it's time to contact the insurance company and say, hey, this is a dispute. Take your hound dogs off of me until we figure this out. I'm having an audit. And then you pay what you paid last year. Because if you don't pay and you get hit with a claim, they're going to say you're not insured, and now you're looking at a lawsuit. Yeah. It's even when you're right, it's a god-awful mess. What you do is you have an insurance company that screwed up. Call the adjuster. Go up the food chain. Caesar, literally go up the food chain as far as you can go. That's where you start. You want to go to the vice president in charge of overcharging insurance claimants. That's one of those things where even when you're right, you can get nailed, especially if the claim is you owe money and you don't, and it goes to collections. And if the collections go after somebody knowing that they shouldn't have, there's a lawsuit. And in many cases, a big one. By the way, that's federal. Federal offense is when you file for bankruptcy. So there's liability there. But what a mess that is. Sometimes the law does not do a really good job of dealing with problems. I mean, you have no place else to go, but it gets a little bit sloppy. If I loan you $1,000 and you've written you owe me $1,000, you don't pay me, that's an easy one. I sue you for $1,000. There's really not much you can say about that. But if you're if you're talking about, in this case, audits and financial issues in which there can be differences of opinion and differences of fact, it can get a little bit difficult. But that's, sometimes you're just stuck that way. Ron. Hi, Ron.
2: Hi, Bill.
0: Yeah.
2: I am a retired teacher, administrator, so forth, and I took on a six-week gig on the side just for the fun for the summer. And I'm having trouble collecting from the employers now. It's a small theater company that is doing a summer camp. And so I'm about, we're 1 week from the show, so we're almost done with the whole thing. And I'm supposed to get paid every 2 weeks. Didn't get paid the first time. A lot of excuses, a lot of we're sorry. People are very, very nice, but they're really good at this. Going on and on, finally got a check from them. And instead of the business check, it was through her own personal, I guess she's got a side business doing something else too. and that check bounced.
0: Okay.
2: So the question is, I know it's an easy small claims thing, but I was wondering, what about labor board?
0: Yeah, it's a violation. It's a violation. I would do both. I would report her, that company, to the labor board. There's really no labor board. It's the state of California. It's Wage Enforcement Division of the Department of Labor Relations. And so you just find out. Just Google California check bounced employee 1099. I'm assuming you're a 1099 employee. Is there a written contract here?
2: Yes.
0: Okay, that helps. And so they bounced the check.
2: And I also have a lot of emails. From her, promising payment.
0: Yeah, no, they owe you. Yeah, you've got them. No, there's no question. You have the theater company, and if she's a sole proprietor as opposed to a company, well, it doesn't even matter, because if she's paid on a personal check, she's going to be responsible for the breach anyway. Because you can, if there's a corporation with her paying personally, that corporation legally sort of disappears in terms of your lawsuit. So you would file a lawsuit against the theater company, against her who owns the theater company, and also go ahead and report that wages have not been paid. One of the things about California and other states, by the way, is paying back wages is one huge deal. I mean, it is a big thing. The only thing more important as far as the state or the IRS is concerned is you pay their taxes. That's number one. Actually, when you die and you owe money, for example, or you have money, the first thing is paid is burial. Then come taxes. And I'm surprised that the IRS lets burial expenses supersede taxes. And money owed is right at that level to employees. So obviously you have a very strong case, and you have to just jump through the hoops and do it. You got her. You got her. Just go all ahead right. And do all three. And then that was an easy one. Sometimes it's not easy if you've been injured. And I've been telling you about this for years now and answer questions about personal injury constantly. The last hour, I don't know how many questions I had. And so I tell you to go to a personal injury lawyer. Why? Because that's all you can do is get money. 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Now, these people get paid for not paying you. 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

0: Welcome back. Handle on the Law, Marginal Legal Advice. Yo, Dennis. Welcome to the show.
1: Yeah, Bill. I live in a four-unit condo townhouses. My roof was leaking during the last rains. I contacted the HOA. They say it's up to the board. There's only four units. I'm not on the board. We've had some roofers come over for estimates. They say it was not up to code. Now, it's 5 years out of warranty. Last thing I heard, they were going to check with a law office that had won a similar lawsuit against the builder. Now, I want to, kind of press on people. So what would be the first thing a law office would do
0: right? So let me start with...

0: Okay, got it. So let me start with when was the building built?
1: Oh, 15 years ago.
0: Okay, so that's a problem. So when a lawsuit went against the builder, if it is within 10 years, the builder's liable, and you can sue the builder. After 10 years, no longer liability. So now you have a situation where the roof is leaking. Is the roof a common roof? Is it considered that the HOA, that members of the HOA own the entire roof together under the HOA?
1: That's what the HOA told me.
0: Well, no, you have to look at the CC&Rs. What they told you is one thing, and what the CC&Rs say is specific. You have to look at that. And if you are responsible for your own roof over your own condo, which I think is hard to do when you think about it, when there's four units, I assume it's one building, correct?
1: It's two buildings. They're twins.
0: Okay. All right. So now you have two buildings and two common roofs, I guess, or each party is responsible for other. It depends on what the CC&R say. And now you have a leak and you're making a claim against the HOA for a defective roof. The roof has to be replaced and it has to come out of the reserves because that's exactly what HOAs are about. And money is put away in reserve by law. And that's used for exactly this sort of thing. And so if the money is there, you go to the HOA and say, the money is here. That's it. Now, has anybody actually repaired the roof, or is it just time to repair the roof?
1: No repairs have been done.
0: Okay, so now you're talking about just repairing the roof. What are the bids to repair the roof?
1: It's for all four units, $40,000.
0: All right. Yeah. All right, so
1: mine's the only one leaking, so
0: it doesn't matter. If the roof leaks, the roof leaks, and if it's common area, the HOA has to replace it. Because if you got a hole in the roof and only one unit is affected, no, it's still a common roof. And so do you happen to know about the reserves that are in the HOA?
1: Offhand, no.
0: All right, you want to find out, first of all, if there's any money. But you make a claim against the HOA, and if the HOA says no, I don't know what you can do except sue them. Sue your own HOA. And the bottom line, unfortunately for that, is that you're paying for a lawyer to defend a lawsuit against you because the HOA hires a lawyer. So that's what you have to do. And you go to someone who specializes in HOA. I've got a friend of mine who does exactly that. He specializes in HOA law, and that's what you need. But, you know, a lot of issues here. What the HOA says, who is responsible, what the CC&R say, that sort of thing. Hello, Grace. You're up. Welcome to Handle on the Law. Yes, Grace.
2: Hi there. So, quick question. We rented in Orange County. We were there just under 12 months, which she knew what she was doing. She basically showed up one day and says, we're not going to extend the lease. I thought we had a year lease, but it was month to month. So she gave us a 60-day notice. And then shortly after that, she said, hey, listen, if you decide to move out sooner, you know, I'm happy to give you a refund of your rent because the plumbers need to get in.
0: All right.
2: So they did pull permits for plumbing. So I wanted to see what recourse we had because honestly, we were planning to stay there forever. And
0: well, you're not going to stay there forever because, what city are you in?
2: You know what I mean.
0: Yeah, what city are you in?
2: Seal Beach.
0: Okay, I don't think Seal Beach has rent control, if I'm not mistaken. So with that, your landlord has every ability and right to toss you out, especially on a month-to-month. When you say month-to-month lease, that means no lease. But they have to give you 60 days notice. If the issue of plumbing, unless it is an emergency and they have to come in and fix plumbing because water is leaking all over the place, and then you have some rights. But if that's not the case, they just want to redo the plumbing and everything is working. Sure, they can say, tell you what, we'll refund the money. Just say no. You can say no. You can say, hey, I'm going to stay till the very last day. And don't forget, you get relocation money, too. You know that.
2: Well, that's what I thought. That's why I thought she asked us to leave. We didn't get any relocation money.
0: Have you already moved?
2: That's what I was thinking. Oh, yes.
0: Oh, well, now you're going backwards. Yeah, I don't know. I think you're still entitled to relocation money. And I don't know if it's, what, $2,000, $2,500 is under state law. And that's, if it was L.A. City, you'd be there forever. They could never get you out. So, you've got some rights. I would, there are all kinds of websites out there to talk about landlord-tenant rights. And they'll even be specific as to your city and what your rights are. But the answer to your question is you don't have to leave. You have to leave after a year if you have a year's wait, or they have to give you 60 days notice. Then you have to leave at that point. But if they comply, yeah, you're out the door. And you try to go for the relocation money, which they are required to give you. Ashley. Hello, Ashley.
3: Yes.
0: Yes. Go ahead.
3: Oh, it's you. I'm sorry. I just had a quick question. I have a friend, longtime friend. She had breast implants, and she got them taken out and changed. And she saved the old ones. 2 weeks ago, I was over there, and I have a little dog, and she had him in a box in her closet in a little shoe box, and he bit one of them. He got in there, and it ruined it. She's suing me now, and she said that she wants to sue me for $8,000.
0: Okay.
3: Because that was her original surgery.
0: Okay, so what's your question?
3: Well, I told her that I would pay her.
0: No, you pay her nothing. You pay her nothing.
3: Oh.
0: You pay her nothing. Well, what do you think a deflated used implant is worth?
3: Well, I would think not. She said it was sentimental to her.
0: I don't give a damn. Sentimental means nothing. What if the sentimental value for her is $100,000? Does she sue for that?
3: Yeah.
0: I mean, it's, you know, here's what you tell her. By the way, has she filed a lawsuit yet?
3: No, she has not.
0: No, you want
3: anything?
0: Her to file the lawsuit. You want to go in front of a judge on this one. Oh, believe me, the judge, that will make the judge's week. It'll make the judge's month when he tells his buddies, let me tell you what happened today. Lawsuit for $8,000 for a used deflated implant. And this woman wants $8,000. I wouldn't worry about that. That's a great story, by the way. I love that story.
3: Cool. You took the bad thing is I lost a friend over it, but
0: okay.
3: My mind.
0: Let me ask something. If you have a friend who is that crazy, is that
3: true.
0: Really a friend?
3: No, you're right.
0: She's out of her mind. But anyway, that's a good story. I have to tell you, it was a phone call of the day. You made my day. Okay. Thank you for that. Yeah. By the way, I very rarely get a story I've never heard of. I mean, I've been doing this show for decades. And, once in a while, I'll get a question that I've never heard before. Because usually, if you listen to the show, it's effectively the same questions over and over. The stories are different, which makes the show kind of fun. And the idiocy of people is different. And the letters, the levels of crazy sometimes are different. But the questions are basically the same. This one, I've never heard before. She's suing me for $8,000 because of the sentimental value of a deflated implant that she kept in a box after she took them out. Wow. You have to admit, that's damn good. Now, let me spend a moment talking about your privacy and my privacy. There ain't none. I can find out everything about you. It is easy. It's all available online. Your home address, where you work, where you bank, where you buy, what you buy, court records, accident histories, DMV information, credit score. I could go on for 5 minutes. It's all out there, and it's not very hard to get. Now, can you get rid of it? 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
8: From ABC News, I'm Mike Tabusky. Maine Democrats have a new Senate candidate aiming to take on Republican Susan Collins in the fall. The party was forced to hold a last-minute convention after Graham Plattner suspended his campaign amid a growing number of sexual misconduct allegations.
9: Jackson almost immediately entered the race to replace Plattner. He just gave his official acceptance speech, now kicking off what is expected to be a very busy next few months. Big picture, the stakes are high, not just for Maine, but nationwide. Democrats need to pick up 4 seats to flip the Senate.
8: ABC's Christiane Cordero. Nearly 260,000 people in southern Europe are being told to evacuate right now as strong winds and dry conditions lead to an increased wildfire threat there. One person is confirmed dead in Spain, where a state of emergency has been declared. And that's not the only country being threatened. France also feeling the heat.
10: Some areas did have cooler temperatures and crews were able to get some of these fires under control. But France, they're expecting another heat wave next week, which will do absolutely nothing to help this situation, and it's the reason why people have been told to shelter in place, or we have seen those mass evacuations called.
8: ABC's Marcus Moore reporting from the Foreign Desk. Meanwhile, in the U.S., millions are under heat advisories as well. ABC News meteorologist Samara Theodore has the latest.
11: Things are heating up in Dallas, Texas. Heat index values, what does that mean? That means it's going to feel like 106 degrees in Dallas, Texas today. Meanwhile, in the state of Florida, temperatures are also feeling like the triple digits, and it's pretty much the whole state at this point, from Tallahassee to Tampa, Jacksonville to Miami. Get ready for that heat.
8: And health workers at an Ebola treatment center in eastern Congo are on strike today as the number of confirmed cases in that country of that virus nears 3,000. 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
8: Thousands of students are taking to the streets in India, marching on Parliament in what they're calling the cockroach movement. ABC's Guy Davies has the story.
14: India's Gen Z has found a peculiar new mascot, the cockroach. Supporters of the Cockroach Janta Party, or CJP, have been camped in New Delhi's Janta Manta Square for weeks calling for government reform. It all began when India's Chief Justice allegedly compared groups of unemployed young people to pests and cockroaches.
8: The U.S. Department of Agriculture has decided to open the southern border to cattle migration, with experts hoping it could alleviate high beef prices. That border was closed due to the emergence of the New World screwworm. Peptides are the latest wellness trend, and now a federal panel is taking steps to make them more accessible.
15: You've probably heard about peptides, but if you've wondered what they are...
16: This isn't something new. Our bodies make thousands of peptides all the time, such as insulin and other hormones.
15: That's ABC medical contributor Dr. Alok Patel. A two-day hearing of an FDA panel led to six peptides approved to be legally made by compounding pharmacies. As to what they could do...
16: And regarding if they're safe and effective, short answer... We don't know, and we don't really know, because a lot of the evidence and data is based on anecdotes.
15: Powell's recommendations are not binding, but Health Secretary Robert Kennedy Jr. supports making peptides more accessible. Brian Clark, ABC News.
8: If approved, a doctor would still need to prescribe their use. I'm Mike Dubusky, ABC News.
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18: And here's a check of your live Doppler forecast. Today, we are looking at a hot day, high near 95, heat index values as high as 105, southwest winds around 10 miles per hour. Tonight, a chance of rain before 1 a.m., then a chance of showers and thunderstorms mainly between 1 a.m. and 5 a.m., increasing clouds with a low around 73. Sunday, a chance of rain and thunderstorms before 4 p.m., and then a slight chance of showers and thunderstorms between 4 and 5 p.m., then a chance of rain after 5 p.m. Cloudy, gradually becoming mostly sunny with a high near 94 and heat index values as high as 102. Sunday night, a chance of rain and thunderstorms before 1 a.m., then a slight chance of showers with thunderstorms between 1 a.m. and 4 a.m., then a slight chance of showers after 4 a.m., partly cloudy with a low around 73. Monday, sunny and hot with a high near 96, and Monday night, partly cloudy with a low around 69. And for more weather, visit northwestiowanow.com.

0: 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The following is a pre-recorded program. This is Handle on the Law, marginal legal advice where I tell you, you have absolutely no case. Now, I don't know if you had watched and or listened to President Trump's primetime address that just happened. And normally I don't talk about primetime addresses because they're, you know, what President Trump thinks is primetime, I don't think is primetime. And I'm not alone because NBC, ABC, CNN wouldn't cover it. They just said no. Even though the president said he has bombshell news and bombshell evidence about fraud in elections in this country, it just wasn't. It wasn't true. There was no bombshell anything. It's the same regurgitation of everything that's been happening ever since 2020 in terms of the allegations. Now, the reason I'm bringing this up, because this has to do with federal licenses to broadcast. What the president said is that real clearly, and that is NBC, ABC, MSN, other networks that chose not to cover or broadcast that speech of his was fraud, that they were guilty of fraud. A network's decision not to carry the president's message, his primetime comments, are guilty of fraud. Now, that's quite a jump, to say the least. Moreover, what he said is that they should have their licenses to broadcast revoked. And you know, you bet Brendan Carr of the FCC is already making that move to eliminate or to revoke those licenses to broadcast. Now, the president made a point, which I think was legitimate, and that is that the networks and stations, independent stations, are licensed by the FCC, and they are allowed to broadcast because it's federal law that controls all of this. The federal government controls all broadcasts. And he said they don't pay for it, which is true. The networks, the broadcasters get it for free. They apply for it. For example, my home station, KFI, applied for a license in April of 1922. Still has it. And the rules are, I think, every 4, 5, or 7 years or something, they have to reapply. And there's all a bunch of rules, but no one gets tossed out. That's impossible. And so he said that they're getting it for free and maybe they should pay for it, which is fine, by the way. If everybody is treated equally, that is no problem. The problem is the rules of broadcast licenses are established by Congress and have been established by Congress. And Congress would have to change the rules. They would have to say now those frequencies are to be paid for. Now, certain frequencies are sold, by the way. They are. There are auctions that sell for certain frequencies for different kinds of issues. Certain issues as to weird radio signals, et cetera, that are not commercial. So it's possible, but the traditional broadcast licenses are not paid for. They've been around forever. And Trump is saying, well, let's revoke those licenses from those companies that refused to broadcast my speech, and that is fraud on its face. Now, let me ask you, what do you think Congress is going to do? Do you really think, for example, the merger, Paramount Sundance or Paramount Sky going after Warner Brothers Discovery, and all of a sudden they're not going to say anything? Owning CNN, owning a bunch of radio and TV stations, they're not going to say anything? Really? Do you really think that the president could get through Congress to change the rules of broadcasting, especially only going after those stations that didn't cover his speech and they are therefore guilty of fraud? Where do you think that's going to go? Exactly. I mean, we get a lot of that. I mean, a lot of that. All right, let's go ahead and take some phone calls. Patricia, let's start with you. Hello, Patricia. Welcome.
1: Well, hello. So real quick, long story short, can you hear me okay?
0: I can. Are you, you're on a cell phone. Can you get to a non-speaker cell phone? You can talk directly into it?
1: Yes.
0: That would be good.
1: Yes, hold on.
2: Mm-hmm. Okay, how's this?
0: Okay, much better.
1: Is this? Okay. Long story short, I have a condo that was built around 1970. The tub had a really bad overflow, and it had to be repaired. And the plumber said there's asbestos. I can't do anything until there's asbestos remediation. Through this, I was contacting the HOA because it was between the walls. I wasn't really sure whose responsibility it is. And so the actual repair of the bad overflow is my responsibility. So, you know, I was groovy with that. For the asbestos, they contacted the agency to see if there was asbestos. And they also contacted the asbestos remediation. The people who did the asbestos remediation, they had to remove cabinets, kitchen cabinets, because it was a shared wall with the overflow. The asbestos remediation company totally whacked the cabinets to the tune of, for me to repair it, it's $1,600. The HOA says, well, because it's water, we're not going to water inside the unit. It's not our responsibility. And we're just beginning at this. So I'm kind of wanting to be proactive.
0: Okay, let me ask you. Do they have a responsibility, the HOA? But if you're talking, they probably have a responsibility for the asbestos removal. I think that's on the HOA. But you're talking about the removal company ripping your cabinets off the wall and doing that much damage, $1,600 worth of damage. On you. That's on you. You have to...
1: Even though the HOA hired the company.
0: That's different. It's still, I think, on you. The HOA can can sue them, because what the cabinet company is going to say, a defense, is I don't have a contract with Patricia. My contract is with the HOA. So the HOA can sue and reimburse you. And I don't know if you can personally sue. I think you can for the $1,600. And you go against the cabinet company. That's what you do. That's an easy one. The removal company that took the cabinets off the wall and damaged them.
1: I'm not their client. So
0: that's correct.
1: But you're
0: the recipient of the cabinets.
1: Yes.
0: And it's easier for you to sue, because if you have to go through the HOA, that's not to say that their defense is exactly that. We don't have a contract with Patricia. Our contract is with the HOA. I mean, that's a good defense.
1: Yes.
0: But hopefully you get involved in a small claims court. And are they going to say that? And a small claims court judge is not going to agree with you. It's possible. They can say whatever the hell they want. But they're going to make a motion to drop it. It's $1,600 at this point. Is it a big company?
1: Yeah.
0: Is it a big company?
1: The HOA or the remediation?
0: The remediation company.
1: I think it's probably a medium-sized company.
0: All right. Well, you know,
1: the HOA is probably not going to do a small company.
0: Yeah, for $1,600, I can't imagine that you couldn't come to some negotiation. Maybe they'll give you, you know, 60 cents on the dollar and you take that, or you end up in small claims court, which is a complete pain in the rear end. Now, talking about pains in the rear end, if you get into a car accident or you slip and fall on your butt, or let's say you go to a big box store and the big box falls on your head, or you're assaulted by a rent-a-cop wrongly. And so you've been injured. All right. And now, do you have a case? Well, you very well might. And how do you know? Well, you go to a lawyer, a personal injury lawyer. 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

0: And welcome back. More handle on the law, marginal legal advice. Scott! Hello, Scott. What can I do for you?
1: Bill, thanks for taking my call.
0: Sure.
1: I'm calling for my daughter because she works on Saturdays, and I told her I'd reach out to you. So she's been at this apartment for 5 years, and it just recently changed ownership a few months ago, and her lease was up last month. So in the negotiations, she wanted to stay another year, and they said, and they went ahead and said, yes, you can stay for another year, et cetera, et cetera. And they were actually going to reduce the rent a little bit, but they won't put it on a contract. They sent her an email with that confirmation, and she's asked twice to have a lease agreement, and they won't do that.
0: Okay. And your question is?
1: If they decide to break that email or and say, okay, now your rent is just this amount, or you got to leave or whatever, what are her chances?
0: I understand. Now, if they intend on her staying another year, why would they not put that in writing or put it in the lease agreement? Have you asked them that question?
1: She did. And they just said, well, we sent you an email to confirm that.
0: Yeah, you go, you know what? That's not enough. Is what she says. You have to put it in writing. I talked to an attorney. Don't mention my name because they'll start laughing. And just say, it's much more solid than an email. Is that enough? You know, does it say specifically what are they asking her to sign? I mean, just the same lease?
1: They didn't. Well, nothing. There was no signature. They just. Her email to them was, well, have you decided on
0: they said back, yeah, we have decided. I don't think that's enough. I
1: don't either.
0: Yeah, I don't think that is enough for them to do that. She has to assume that she's on a month-to-month. And it's
1: that's kind of what I thought.
0: Yeah, no, you're right. You're right. Unfortunately, you're right on that. And because if they're not willing to sign it, if they say it's just on the email and we think that's enough, and they're told no, it's not, I have to sign a lease or a lease extension. What do they do at that point? If they want her to stay, they're going to sign, they're going to give a lease which has that extension. Matter of fact, it's the same lease.
1: It's kind of fishy that they wouldn't do that.
0: I'm sorry,
1: it's kind of fishy that they wouldn't.
0: Yeah, it is. No, it is. It is absolutely fishy. There's no question. So she has to assume that she's on a month to month. And I always ask this question because this is Southern California. Most of my listeners are in. What city is she in?
1: Thousand Oaks.
0: Yeah, no rent control. And that would help. Rent control, she's there for the rest of her life. But not Thousand Oaks. Great place, by the way, T.O. Great restaurant. There's one great restaurant out there that I know of. All right. You were right, by the way. You were absolutely right about that your daughter's position. Gail. Hi, Gail.
2: Good morning, Bill. I've got a question regarding a trust, my trust. I had a trust drawn up about 3 years ago, and at that time I owned my own home and was living in the home. I sold the home. And now I'm wondering if I need to redo that trust and take the home out of it, or
0: okay.
2: If I can just.
0: Well, there is no home anymore. Now, if the home was in the trust, then it was the trust that sold the home.
2: Okay.
0: All right. But that's probably what happened. Now, when I, for example, refied my house, it was kind of weird because I had to sign it twice. I had to take the home out of the trust, sign the documents as an owner, and then put the home back in the trust, only for the purposes of the refi. Well, that's what the mortgage company had me do. But if you as the trustee you can sell the house, and are you, let me ask you, it's your trust, right? You own the trust?
2: Yes.
0: Okay. Yeah. You're the trustee. Yeah. You pretty much can do whatever you want. You can change the trust and just leave the house out of it, because if you're the trustee and you're the beneficiary and you are the person that wrote the trust, the trustor, who wrote the trust. Yes. It's you against you, making a claim against you and defending you against you.
2: Okay.
0: But I would rewrite the trust to exclude the home. It's easy peasy to do. I'd probably go to the same attorney and just do it. I like trusts that are airtight. I'm just a big believer in those. Only because out of the woodwork come relatives you've never heard of, especially if there's big money and the trust isn't specifically written airtight. Not that I think she's going to have a problem because, again, it's her, for her, about her, by her. Sounds very much like Abraham Lincoln, doesn't it? All right, Henry. Hi, Henry. Welcome. Yes.
3: Yes. So I got a question for you. I got, I'm on a set income, Social Security disability, but I have some coins that I've been holding on for a while. There's one coin I want to get rid of because I got one bill I want to pay, get rid of, and get it done and over with. What kind of trouble am I going to get into if I get rid of one coin?
0: How much? Well, it's not a question of one coin. It's how much money you're talking about. And oh, so it's still to be okay.
3: Gold coin, so it's about $5,000. It's going to be about
0: $5,000. Oh, yeah, it's fine. And if you're on disability and Social Security, you're fine. I don't think it changes disability. And it's not a question of you working. You're fine. What is a $5,000 coin? What kind of coin is that?
3: It's just a 1 ounce gold bullion coin. It's just a regular.
0: Oh, yeah, it's an ounce of gold. It's $5,000. Yeah, that's the value of the gold. Yeah, you're going to be fine. You're going to be fine. I wouldn't worry about it. And the government's not going to know. And so you probably don't have any liability anyway. Now, I'll tell you, who do you trust when it comes to your privacy online? How about nobody? Because everything about you is available out there online. I could go online and know where you work, where you live, where you bank, what you buy, where, court records, DMV information, credit score, social media. I mean, I can get all of that. So if you think you have privacy, you are dreaming. But let me tell you what else happens, even worse than that, because that information that is online about you is collected by hundreds of data brokers who then sell it to anyone who wants to buy it, even the bad guys. And there you are. I think you're vulnerable. Yeah. Well, Incogni is a company that comes into play and fights back, because what they do is they contact hundreds of these data brokers and legally demand your information be deleted. And that's what happens. That's Incogni. 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
4: And here's a check of your live Doppler forecast. Today, we are looking at a hot day, high near 95, heat index values as high as 105, southwest winds around 10 miles per hour. Tonight, a chance of rain before 1 a.m., then a chance of showers and thunderstorms mainly between 1 a.m. and 5 a.m., increasing clouds with a low around 73. Sunday, a chance of rain and thunderstorms before 4 p.m., and then a slight chance of showers and thunderstorms between 4 and 5 p.m., then a chance of rain after 5 p.m. Cloudy, gradually becoming mostly sunny with a high near 94 and heat index values as high as 102. Sunday night, a chance of rain and thunderstorms before 1 a.m., then a slight chance of showers with thunderstorms between 1 a.m. and 4 a.m., then a slight chance of showers after 4 a.m., partly cloudy with a low around 73. Monday, sunny and hot with a high near 96, and Monday night, partly cloudy with a low around 69. And for more weather, visit NorthwestIowaNow.com.
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22: ABC News, I'm Mike Dabosky. Today, Maine Democrats officially nominated Troy Jackson to replace Graham Plattner as their candidate in this fall's Senate midterm. Jackson is a former state lawmaker who supported Plattner before Plattner suspended his campaign amidst a series of sex scandals. Wildfires are raging across southern Europe, with now more than 250,000 people under evacuation orders. ABC's Marcus Moore.
23: In France, more than 50,000 acres have burned so far, doubling in size in just a day. The biggest fire burns towards Bordeaux. Smoke already seen over the city, as residents and tourists across the popular vacation region have been forced to flee.
24: There's nowhere to go. The roads are shut. The police told me to stay.
23: Tennessean Rebecca Pappen and her two children on vacation in nearby Biscarrosa. Fast-moving flames made it too dangerous for them to leave.
22: And at least one person was killed in Spain on account of the fires. This is ABC News.
0: Someone gets a ding against you? Someone says something negative about you?
25: Well, they say, would you like to opt out against certain reports?
0: Okay, did they say no? No, you can't do that. That you can't do.
25: Okay.
0: You can dispute it. You can say to whoever is dinging your credit, that if you don't remove it, or even the credit reporting agencies, when you dispute it and say, this is a dispute, I don't owe my money. But what they do is they contact the vendor, or they contact the person who has written a negative review. And the person says, yeah, you know, there's no question. Sam used our services. Sam bought our product. And they do a very cursory investigation, and then they just leave it alone. So, no, you can't just say, as to every negative, I want to opt out. You have to remove that negative rating, because that everybody would do it. There'd be no such thing as a negative rating. They wouldn't exist.
25: Okay. Thank you very much.
0: Yeah, you got it. I mean, what good at that point, what good does credit do? No, it stays on your record. And I think after bankruptcies disappear after 7 years or 10 years, and I don't know the exact time because they've changed them a bit. And I think bad credit scores after 7 years disappear. But in reality, they don't even disappear. Now, they have to by law, but they don't. Because what are you going to do? You're going to sue them, I guess. Here we go. Ray, you got a question. We haven't had one of these in a while. What can I do for you?
1: Hi, Bill. How are you doing?
0: Yes, sir. What can I do for you?
1: I had a product liability question.
0: Okay.
1: I was involved in a solo car accident, and the airbags did deploy, and the car was totally overturned.
0: Okay. How badly were you hurt, Ray?
1: I had a right shoulder injury.
0: Okay, what happened? Okay, did you have surgery, or was it soft tissue that you just got better?
1: No, I'm still getting treatment for it. I don't know what the orthopedic surgeon is finally going to decide.
0: Well, if they do surgery, Ray, if you have surgery done, you probably have a case. Although, if you're talking about going after the car manufacturer, or the manufacturer of the airbag, that is no small deal, man. The only way you're going to get an attorney to help you is if you lose both your legs and both your arms simultaneously, so you become the human torso. Ray, you've got to really be injured, because this is a product liability case, and you're going after manufacturers. I mean, going after a car manufacturer, you think they don't have unlimited resources? And these companies that make airbags, you don't think they have unlimited resources? So you're basically out to lunch on this one. You're not going to get much at all. Now, if you're really hurt, there'll be a personal injury lawyer that can threaten. And, a good one will be able to get something out of it. But, I mean, you've got to be really injured on this.
1: I mean, I've been diagnosed with the Popeye syndrome.
0: Diagnosed with what? What I heard is slow voice syndrome. Is that what you were diagnosed with?
1: No, Popeye syndrome. It's like flex muscle at all time that hurts.
0: Okay, so you hurt all the time.
1: Right.
0: Okay, Ray, I hurt all the time. I wake up in the morning and I hurt. I start this show and I hurt. I took your phone call and I hurt.
1: That doesn't do much.
0: Hurting doesn't do much. Because people hurt. It's all subjective. It's all subjective. Let me give you an example, okay? My wife has something called CRPS, Complex Regional Pain Syndrome, which is intense, unbelievable pain. I mean, crazy pain 24 hours a day. It's called the suicide disease, because about 15-20% of the people who have it commit suicide. Okay. The pain is so great. Okay, I get a paper cut.
1: You're going to let me finish.
0: Okay, got it. Just keep on going. In the meantime, to finish my story, I get a paper cut, and I'm on the floor in a fetal position moaning and saying, call an ambulance. I can't believe how much pain I'm in. It's all subjective. Before we get, let me put you on hold there for a second, because one of the things that people ask me, boy, what an hour it's been in terms of personal injury questions. And what happens when you have a personal injury, car accident or slip and fall, or you're in a store and the rent-a-cop assaults you or whatever, and it's not your fault, you've been injured, and so you got a claim, right? And so what do you do? Well, I'll tell you what you're going to do. You exchange information, and the other side's insurance company calls you and says, we want to pay for the car repair. 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Well, that's good. 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

0: And welcome back. Handle on the Law, Marginal Legal Advice. Steve. Hello, Steve. Welcome aboard. What can I do for you?
1: This is probably a good call for people to have a wake-up call. I had three people come to my house looking for a rental in my house. They had the address and all that stuff, but we looked it up, and I think, I don't know what website it was, Marketplace, whatever those ones, and it had a picture of somebody else's house inside of the house. So three people come up to our house asking for a rental, and then we looked it up and said, hey, we took it off. But does this happen a lot? And is there anything that people can get together and go after these companies for false advertisement?
0: Okay, first of all, it's a good question. Which company, do you know which company put up the address, your address when your place was not for rent?
1: I'm not too good at this stuff. My wife's the one that deleted it, but it's one of those like Marketplace or
0: Facebook. Yeah, I mean, you could, but here's the problem. What are you going to do? You delete it. It's gone. Three people showed up. Understood. Okay. That's not good news, but what are you going to do? Let me ask you something. All you can do is you can enjoin them. You know, you can file a restraining order to stop them from doing that, but your wife has already deleted it. And I'm assuming they've been informed that a listing for your house is off. So I'm assuming after your wife deleted it, there hasn't been a recurrence of that, correct? It stopped at that point. Am I right?
1: Right.
0: Okay.
1: Yeah,
0: well, okay. So now your damages are three people show up

0: because someone wrongly put your information up, and Marketplace, if it was, or whatever platform put it up there, and they've deleted it. So now what are you asking for? Well, you can't stop them from doing it if they're not doing it anymore. So a restraining order is not going to do anything. And so the only other issue is money. How badly were you damaged? How badly were you injured by three people showing up to your home?
1: Yeah, it's not so much that I was injured. It's just the fact that, you know, you got three strange people coming to your
0: house. Yeah, I understand, but that happens all the time. You know, welcome to the world. Yeah, welcome to the world of the internet, my friend. I get packages. I'm in a community where the Amazon people, and my wife lives for Amazon and Amazon deliveries, where at least twice a week they show up to the house, they knock on the door while I'm on the air. Keep in mind, because I have a home studio when I'm not in the studio in Burbank, because I live in Orange County and that is in LA County, I broadcast out of my house. So the doorbell starts ringing and I have a big sign on my door that says broadcasting, please don't ring doorbell, ring, ring, ring, ring. And it's an Amazon driver. So what do I do? Yeah, am I injured? Well, the show sucks. You get to hear the doorbell ringing, which sort of gets in the way. But, you know, what are my damages there? So I know it pisses you off. You're right. It shouldn't happen. But, you know, welcome to this new world. We have cars now. They found the Lindbergh baby. I mean, you know, what else can I tell you? Oh, here we go. Oh, okay. Gina has a question. Hello, Gina.
2: Hi there.
0: Yes, ma'am.
2: Can you hear me?
0: I can.
2: Oh, great. Okay.
0: Here's how it works, Gina. Asked the question. Got it. So now you ask the question.
2: Okay. So... I had a trust, a revocable trust done by a lawyer a couple years back, and I started thinking, he didn't ask for the Social Security numbers for the beneficiary. So if something happens to me, will there be an identification problem?
0: No, there shouldn't be.
2: Legal name?
0: Yeah, there shouldn't be. No, even if they get the name wrong, and sometimes they do. I've never heard of a trust that gives Social Security numbers. A lot of people don't have them. I'm leaving something to my nieces and nephews. I don't have their Social Security number. But if the trust is written correctly, it's I'm leaving my niece. Here's her name. And there's a family connection or there's some kind of connection. All the person has to prove is that they are that person.
2: Great.
0: Not a Social Security number. That's not necessary. Just a name works. Now, the tighter the name is, obviously, a Social Security number would make it more airtight. Okay, if you really want it airtight, you go, I'm leaving it to my niece. Here's her last known address. Here's her Social Security number. Here's where she worked. Here she went to where she went to school. So it's hard for someone to say, I'm Bill's niece.
2: So-and-so.
0: Yeah, but you don't have to have a Social Security number. Your lawyer did nothing wrong by not putting in a Social Security number.
2: Great.
0: So you're fine. That's an interesting question. All right. Frank. Hello, Frank.
3: How you doing, Bill?
0: Yes, sir.
3: I have a question for you. I have a close friend of mine. About 2 years ago, they won a class action, like living law, and they got awarded the money that the vehicle was, you know, valued for. My question is, do you have to pay taxes on that? And was the lawyer who handled the case, should they cut, they got like a, I don't know, 10 or 20%?
0: Yeah, first of all, the lawyers get a percentage. Yeah, the lawyers get a percentage because that's by law, they get a percentage and you don't have to pay attorney's fees on that. So that is easy. But yes, lawyers are entitled to get money for what they do. I know that sounds kind of strange because lawyers are a bunch of sleazeballs and they shouldn't get paid at all, but it's kind of hard to do.
3: Do they have to pay?
0: No, that's the other question. I get it. I don't think they have to pay taxes because they're reimbursed for what they spent on the value of the car. They are simply reimbursed, and reimbursement is not taxable income.
3: Okay.
0: So, I think he's okay, all right, until the IRS shows up and audits him and says, hey, would you like to pay your taxes? Lisa. Hi, Lisa. Welcome to Handle on the Law. Hello, Lisa. You there?
4: Yes, I'm here.
0: Okay.
4: Thank you.
0: All right. There you are. You on a cell phone?
4: Yes, I'm on the cell phone.
5: Okay, if you're on Bluetooth, get off of it and just talk into the phone, would you please?
6: Can you get off that?
4: Yeah, the speaker's off.
5: Okay, all right, good enough. All right, what can I do for you, Lisa?
4: Yes, thank you for taking my call. Well, I have lived here in a motel for 4 years now, and I was charged $45 on my late fees a week, $395 a week I have to pay. And then if I'm late, $45 are added. So I'm kind of like late in a month. So is that legal to charge $45?
5: Yeah, well, they can certainly charge you. It's not that I don't think a motel is under a different set of rules as far as it goes. And you're permanently in a motel and you're on a month to month, right?
4: Yes.
5: Okay. And are you? Is the government paying for any part of it? Is it subsidized?
4: No.
6: You're 67.
5: Okay, but that I'm doesn't. By the way, I don't know who's talking in the background, but the fact that you're 67 doesn't mean anything.
4: No. I'm 60.
5: It doesn't matter.
4: Okay.
5: Now the issue is, unless you're going to argue elder abuse, I don't know where you'd go with this one. And they're charging you, so you pay $345 a week, and they're charging you, $45 a week if you're late.
4: Yes.
5: Yeah, I don't think that's legal. I don't. I think that is. That just doesn't sound legal. I don't know the rules there. If this was a straight tenancy or an apartment or home, that's an easy answer. But I don't know the rules as far as the motel business. And you pay by the week, correct?
4: Correct.
5: Hmm. You know what I would do is, what city do you live in?
4: Anaheim.
5: All right. I'm wondering if they have a housing authority in Anaheim. They do in Los Angeles. You know what? Call the city of Anaheim. Call the city and ask the same question, and I'll put you over either the city attorney or whoever handles that, because that is a question that, frankly, I just don't know. I've never had that question answered before. I know that if you're living in a hotel or a motel, at end of 30 days, then effectively you are out of there and then back in there, because there are all kinds of rules. It's a tenancy. So you want to call the city. There's no question. That's what I would do. It's kind of an interesting one.
0: All right. One of the things we're going to do before I bail and say goodbye is talk about online privacy. And I just had a phone call a few minutes ago talking about where someone got information. And can I do anything about it, Bill? No, you really can't. I mean, you can ask these data brokers to delete information that they have on you, but there's so many of them because everything you have about you is available. Your home address, where you work, where you bank, what you buy, where you buy it, court records, your DMV information, your credit score, all of that is available. And data brokers collect it, and then they sell it. They sell it to people who buy it, like bad guys, or people who want mailing lists, or people want to know that you shop at Costco. And that is important, because your privacy is completely toast, because you have no privacy. Well, this is where Incogni comes into play and fights back. Incogni is a company that contacts hundreds of these data brokers and legally demand that your information be deleted. That's Incogni. And I've been a customer for quite a while. 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

0: Samsung makes smartphones fun again. My thoughts on its new foldables. The AI that went rogue and broke free. Should you actually be worried about the future of humanity? And the payment methods scammers love the most. Plus, your tech questions answered. What's going on? I'm Rich DeMuro, and this is Rich on Tech. This is the show where I talk about the tech stuff I think you should know about. It's also the place where I answer your questions about technology. I believe that tech should be interesting, useful, and fun. Let's open up those phone lines at 888-RICH-101. That's 888-742-4101. 888-RICH-101. Give me a call if you have a question about technology, you need some advice, or you just want to share something interesting you've discovered. Kim will filter through them all and get you in the queue. You can also send me an email. Just go to richontech.tv and hit contact. richontech.tv, hit contact. Operators are standing by. Not really. It's just my email inbox. It's just little old me and Kim and Bobo, of course. Well, this week I was in London, hence the opening music for Samsung's Galaxy Unpacked event. I've been using the new Galaxy Z Fold 8 for about, well, let's say 3 days now. It's tough with the time change. Yes, I'm a little jet lagged. Samsung introduced 3 foldable phones this year. I would say 2 are folds, 1's a flip. And for the first time, I will say foldables have finally gone mainstream. They're finally good enough where they're at the point where I could actually recommend these things. So you've got 3 of them here. You've got the Galaxy Z Flip 8. This folds kind of like the old school Motorola Razr phone, if you think about that. Then you've got the Galaxy Z Fold 8 Ultra. This looks like a normal tall phone, but it's kind of narrow, and you open it into a larger style tablet. And then you've got the phone that everyone is talking about, the Galaxy Z Fold 8. This is kind of the wider passport-shaped design. That's the one that I've been carrying the most. And I will say, it made my 10-hour plane flight yesterday very easy. I didn't even have anything loaded up on it. Between the Wi-Fi and just reading things on this device, watching videos, it was fantastic. It really is a great form factor. Phones are fun again. That's the bottom line. That is what Samsung did here. Now, that does not mean that everyone needs to spend $2,000 on these devices, because that's what they're going to cost you. These things are not cheap. But they just feel different than the phones that we've been buying and using for the past couple of years. Now, I've covered smartphones. You know I love them since before the first iPhone came out in 2007. Yes, I was there in New York City for the launch of that phone. And think about it. Over the past 15, 20 years of phones, with every new smartphone, there was something new, unique, and different. We got music players built into the phone. We got fingerprint sensors built into the phone. We got pop-up cameras built into the phone. We got curved screens. There was once an LG phone that had quote-unquote self-healing materials on the back. You got iris scanners, wireless charging, and then, of course, more camera lenses than anyone knew what to do with. But then things kind of got boring. A lot of companies went out of business. BlackBerry, HTC, LG, all gone. Huawei pushed out of the US. OnePlus, we talked about that a couple weeks ago. They're gone. Now, in the meantime, Apple kept making the iPhone better. Samsung kept making the Galaxy phones better as well. Google, more focused on software and AI. But the phones did not get more interesting, right? They got better and better and better, but they were boring. And now that's why people don't upgrade for 4 years, because they say, why do I need to? Unless this phone breaks, I don't need something new. Samsung's been working on these foldables now for 7 generations. This round feels like the hardware is at a place where I can say, yes, this is really good. The crease, less noticeable, almost non-existent. The phones are thinner and lighter. They made them easier to open and close. Hallelujah. The screens are stronger. They've got this new titanium flex technology. It's all just overall better. And now we have 3 shapes instead of just 1. So the Galaxy Z Flip 8, this is basically just a classic flip phone, but modern. It's like a smartphone version of that. It's a small square that fits into your pocket or your purse. But when you open it, it looks like your standard smartphone. Outside, you've got a little cover screen, and they made that much easier where you can do all the typical things you do on it. And then you open it up when you want to do the rest. The battery is bigger, the charging, a little bit slower, but they improved that and you get some good cameras on these, but no dedicated zoom lens. And one reason people like this flip device is because you can use the better rear cameras for your selfie. So because of that cover screen, the way it unfolds, you can use the best cameras on this device for all of your pictures, whether it's a selfie or a regular picture. And that's what people like about it. It actually has function, not just form. And you could also kind of partially fold it and set it up like a tiny tripod if you want to take hands-free pictures, group shots, video calls. That phone's going to cost you $1,200, which, yes, all the prices went up this year. That's $100 more than last year. All right, now let's move on to the Galaxy Z Fold 8 Ultra. This is the successor to the Z Fold 7, but now they've given it that Ultra name. So closed, it looks more like a tall and narrow phone. You've got a 6.5-inch screen outside. Open it up and boom, you've got an 8-inch tablet in your pocket. It also has the best cameras of all three phones. The main camera is 200 megapixels. You've got a 50 megapixel ultra wide, and then you've got a 3x optical zoom. It's not the best optical zoom in the world, but hey, it's there. And they made the battery bigger, 5,000 milliamp hours, if you know what that means. It's just the largest of all the phones, so you can, you know, these are big phones. They take a lot of power. They did make the charging faster, both wired and wireless. This phone starts at $2,100. So yes, it is expensive. It's a big boy. It's a lot. But you're getting a lot. You're basically getting a phone and a tablet and maybe even a sort of a laptop all in one. All right, now the phone that everyone's talking about, the one that I've been using obsessively, the Z Fold 8. So on the outside, when it's closed, it's got this wider, it's wide and squat. It's got a 5.5-inch cover screen. Open it up, you've got a 7, look at this thing. Got a 7.6-inch screen on the inside with a 4x3 shape. So that means it feels like a passport. It's easy to hold in your hand. It's light. And you can do all the stuff you want to do on the outside screen that you need to. And then when you open it up, you've got that nice inside screen for reading, watching videos, gaming, maps, spreadsheet, PDFs. I did all of that stuff on here. And it's just so natural and easy. There is a reason for this stuff. And you still have that regular phone when it's closed, but you got that small tablet in your pocket when you want it. It's got a 4,800 milliamp hour battery. The charging is the same, 45 watts wired, 20 watts wireless. I know, nerdy stuff. This only has two cameras on it, though, a 50 megapixel main camera and a 50 megapixel ultra wide camera. There's no dedicated zoom lens. This starts at $1,900. They also came out with a cool feature called My Fan Cam. This is, I know it sounds silly, but it's basically a feature where you can record a video of someone like your kid in their school play or whatever, and then you tap on them and it will now crop that video to just have them in it, whether you want to post it to like Instagram stories or make it a square, whatever it is. So that's kind of fun. The software is good on these phones. The screens are excellent. They've made transferring all your information from an iPhone easier. You can now AirDrop between iPhone and Android. That's easier. The dust resistant and the water resistant, that's where you really take a hit here. These phones are water resistant, but they're not dust resistant. And if you're going to the beach at all, or you're going somewhere where there's a lot of dirt, you got to be very careful with these devices because they will not survive. Dust and dirt will get underneath the screen and ruin it. So that's one place where they can get better. But the question is, why do you need a foldable? Why do you want a foldable? A lot of people don't. A lot of people think they're cool, but they say not for that price. But I think the best answer here is really consolidation. On my flight to London, I did not take a separate tablet. I did not take a separate e-reader. I just took this, and that's it. And it does everything. You can watch videos. You can read books. You can use it as a phone. And it's also fun. It's different. I like kept putting this phone out in places just hoping someone, one person in the world would say, what is that? And they did. People did notice. They said, what kind of phone is that? It looks a little different than typical phones. But the other thing, the biggest downside that I've seen is that not all these Android apps are designed for these weird screen shapes. And that's, I think, the biggest problem right now as these developers continue to kind of evolve this. These phones are available on August 7th. My advice is, if you've wanted a foldable, this is probably the best generation of Samsungs to get, but there's also a major reason to wait. And that reason starts with an A, ends with an E. It's Apple. They're expected to enter the foldable market with a similar passport-style iPhone in September. And this is my theory. all the people out there that see this cool phone, that see me using it, that see all these people, see the commercials, they go, oh, that's really cool. That's so amazing. I can't wait for Apple to do that. That's when I'm going to buy it. And I get it. It's tough to get out of that Apple ecosystem. But the good news is we now have foldables that actually work. They actually have a purpose. Yes, they're expensive, but they're here. And I think this is the year, 2026, 2027, where foldables will finally go from something that's just curiosity driven to something that people actually say, you know what? I kind of want one of those, whether it's iPhone or Android. All right, 888-RICH-101, 888-742-4101. We'll get to your calls after this. Plus, we'll talk scams. Oh, we got so much to talk about on today's show. I can't wait. My name is Rich DeMuro. 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

0: 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Rich DeMuro here, hanging out with you, talking technology at 888-RICH-101. That's 888-742-4101. The email is richontech.tv. Just hit contact once you're there. And while you're on the website, be sure to sign up for my free newsletter. Back from London, we've got an all-London playlist today. Wireless charging on my plane seat. I could not believe that. I had not seen that before. I was on a brand new plane. It was like United basically has like a whole new interior. And I was like, this is really nice. Oh, it's brand new. The flight attendants mentioned it. But yeah, it had wireless charging built into like the seat back with like a little strap that you can put your phone in there. But you know, wireless charging is really finicky. So it was like kind of slow and it didn't really work. So I ended up using my USB-C cable. But it's kind of a nice option to have if you're on the plane and you don't have a cable or you don't have a way to charge. I didn't even think of that possibility on a plane. So that was fun. Let's go to Carmen in Hollywood. Carmen, you're on with Rich. What's up?
1: Yes, please. I'm just having a problem with landline and AT&T. It's charging me so much money that I cannot afford it. So I'm trying to see if you or maybe someone else had an idea. How can I go? Where can I go to look for something like I don't want to lose my number that I've been kept for 40 years, but the point is I want it to be independent in the most cheapest way I can go because I don't work anymore.
0: Okay. Well, there is a way to do this. There is a product called Ooma, O-O-M-A, Ooma.com. And basically, it is a phone line that is called voice over IP. So it runs your phone line over the internet. Now, there's another option. So that basically is $100 for the device. You pay once, and then the phone service is free. And all you have to do is pay the monthly taxes and fees, which let's say you said you're in Hollywood. So let's see what that's going to cost you. So it's going to be about $8 a month. So, it's not completely free, but it's a lot cheaper than what you're paying for a landline. And I know from the other callers we've gotten that these landlines, if you still have a traditional landline, they're getting very expensive. The other way you can get a landline is through your cable company. If you're getting your internet, your high-speed internet, through something like a Spectrum or a Charter, Cox, whatever, you can call them up and they typically have some sort of inexpensive. Now, we call them landlines, but they're not really a landline. It's not a traditional landline. It's voice over IP, which means they're just basically connecting your phone over the internet and sending your voice through the internet to the other person, you know, whatever they're on. It's kind of like a cell phone, basically, but through the wired connection that you have at your house. The other thing you can do is you can call AT&T. They have something called AT&T Advanced Home Phone. And so this is the replacement that they are trying to get people on instead of the standard landline numbers. And so you can call them up. It's I don't know if they put the pricing on the website, which I'm looking for. Oh, here we go. 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Or just call your cable company and see what they have. Thanks for the call today. Do appreciate it. 888-RICH-101, 888-742-4101. I thought this was interesting. LG is cracking down on sneaky apps that basically hijack your internet connection to do other things when you're not using them. Security researchers at LG found that more than 42% of the apps they checked in their LG smart TV store contained software that let other people use the TV owner's internet connection. This is called a residential proxy. So it's basically a stranger borrowing your home internet connection so that they can do things, and it looks like it comes from your home. So this software was found inside little games, screensavers, clocks, and other apps that might look harmless, but they're basically using your internet connection even after you close out the app. Why do they do this? Well, the app developers make a little side money by allowing these proxy companies to use the internet connection of all these users. Imagine you have 100,000 users, you've got all this internet, all this data, and they're doing little things on there. So some of the apps do ask for permission, often by saying, oh, we'll show you less ads if you allow this to happen. But most people don't really understand that. They're just clicking through trying to set up this new app or whatever they're doing. So I would say, do not let this happen. LG is working with developers to get these proxy features off of their apps. If the apps don't do it, they will ban them from their app store. Amazon does not allow this. Roku is looking into this. It seems like they're removing apps as well. Samsung, it's a problem there too, but Samsung has not announced the same crackdown. So my advice to you is go through your smart TV apps, get rid of anything you don't use, anything you don't recognize, especially things that might be little games, screensavers, or any free streaming apps that are not from the major providers, like a Tubi or something. Like if it's just something you downloaded once to watch something, get rid of it because it may be using your internet connection. Also, the next time you install an app, look at those permission screens. Anything that says, hey, can we use your internet, your IP address, or your unused resources in exchange for fewer ads, just say no. And by the way, if you have a streaming stick or a box plugged into your smart TV, I would recommend that you just turn the Wi-Fi off on your TV. Do not let it connect in the background because you're using the box to connect for all your smart stuff. Your TV does not also need to connect unless you do a software update once every 6 months. 888-RICH-101. Coming up, we're going to talk about this AI that broke free and tried to hack a company. That's coming up next.

0: And here's a check of your live Doppler forecast. Today, we are looking at a hot day, high near 95, heat index values as high as 105, southwest winds around 10 miles per hour. Tonight, a chance of rain before 1 a.m., then a chance of showers and thunderstorms mainly between 1 a.m. and 5 a.m., increasing clouds with a low around 73. Sunday, a chance of rain and thunderstorms before 4 p.m., and then a slight chance of showers and thunderstorms between 4 and 5 p.m., then a chance of rain after 5 p.m. Cloudy, gradually becoming mostly sunny with a high near 94 and heat index values as high as 102. Sunday night, a chance of rain and thunderstorms before 1 a.m., then a slight chance of showers with thunderstorms between 1 a.m. and 4 a.m., then a slight chance of showers after 4 a.m., partly cloudy with a low around 73. Monday, sunny and hot with a high near 96, and Monday night, partly cloudy with a low around 69. And for more weather, visit NorthwestIowaNow.com.
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5: ABC News, I'm Mike Dubusky. Graham Plattner's replacement on the Maine Senate ballot is Troy Jackson. Democrats officially nominating that former state lawmaker at a convention today. President Trump is considering even more military action against Iran.
6: After 2 weeks of relentless U.S. strikes on Iran, President Trump weighing whether to escalate the military assault.
7: We can even make it a heavier dose, and it's knocking out everything they have. Or there's a smarter strategy that you make a deal.
6: Iran firing back, dismissing the president's remarks as bullying and saying it will not bow to force, pressure, or threats. The escalating rhetoric coming just days after the remains of four American soldiers killed in the war were returned to the U.S. Michelle Franzen, ABC News, New York.
5: High winds and dry conditions are making life difficult for fire crews in southern Europe. One person is dead in Spain due to the wildfires. This is ABC News.

0: Welcome back to Rich on Tech. Rich DeMuro here, hanging out with you, talking technology. 888-RICH-101-888-742-4101. Give me a call if you have a question about technology, you need some tech advice, or you just want to share something. We can't guarantee that you'll be on just for sharing something, but, you know, I'll entertain it. I mean, got to keep Kim busy there. Big story this week, OpenAI was testing whether its AI could hack computer systems, and the AI took on a life of its own and found a way out of the test area. And this made a lot of headlines. It sounds very scary. It sounds like the future we've been worried about. But here to discuss is Andy Vaca. He is with Gray Hat Cybersecurity. Andy, welcome to the show.
1: Hey, Rich. Thanks for having me.
0: What was your first thought when you heard the story about this happening?
1: Instantly, my first thought was, I want to look into that. I'd like to see those logs. Maybe somebody left the door open.
0: So what, I mean, okay, so explain to me what your understanding of this is. Like, what do you think happened here? So OpenAI, obviously, they're testing all these. Now, I think there's another thing underlying here. You know how they had the Claude had like that fable or the mythos, you know, the super high-end AI that like was so dangerous they couldn't let the public use it. I think that this OpenAI thing is like almost a response to like being like, hey, we have super powerful AI that can crack into things and, you know, too. But I don't know. Maybe that's just conspiracy theory.
1: No, I think you're exactly right. I think they're trying to push the value of their AI. What happens, though, is that OpenAI is a tenant of Hugging Face, and Hugging Face is a tenant of OpenAI. They're on each other's websites, and they send each other work back and forth. So they have the keys to both buildings, both AI. So it's a little curious to me that it was a hack and not, you know, key issued.
0: Well, and that's the thing. Like, what, you don't think OpenAI was watching what its AI was doing? It's not like they just unleashed this, especially if they're doing a test. Aren't they monitoring the test?
1: Absolutely. If it's in the sandbox, you should be monitoring it. And not only that, if it's in the sandbox, it should not be connected to the internet whatsoever.
0: Yeah, so this whole thing, I mean, what do you make of all the headlines? Like, you know, everyone's basically saying, like, this is what we've been worried about. Now, I do think that, yes, AI will take on a life of its own. It will do things that will surprise us in the future. But the way that they're making this out to be like, oh, my gosh, we noticed this just in time and we stopped it. I'm not sure that that's, like, legitimately what's happening here.
1: Yeah, it's not an AI problem. It's been happening in IT for, like, 30 years. What's new is the thing in the room doesn't get tired, it doesn't get bored, and we'll try every door in the building.
0: That's interesting. So what's your advice here to people? Like, what should we know as the, you know, average consumer?
1: Four things. Assume it will do anything it's able to do. Give it only the job it needs. Don't let it reach the open internet unless it truly has to. Make it the keys short-lived, hours, not forever. Watch what it does. An agent acts strangely at 3 a.m. in the morning is an early warning sign.
0: Okay, so it's interesting that you say that, because right now one of the hottest things with AI are these agents that are able to do things on your computer. They can, you know, I downloaded the, you know, when OpenAI put that really annoying new version of their ChatGPT on my computer, and I downloaded it, and it's got like all the codec stuff built in, which can like kind of run things on your computer. I watched ChatGPT make a note and put it in my Apple Notes. Like, it literally controlled my computer and copy and pasted. So it's like, you know, that's a hot, growing area of AI. And so people are giving their computers over. They're giving them access to their files and things. So do we need to be concerned that, you know, it may erase something or it may do something that we don't want it to do?
1: Oh, absolutely. It will erase something you don't want it to do. It's happened to me several times. I'll turn Claude on and it clears the screen and as well as delete stuff. So now I keep my AI in a sandbox as well, which is called a virtual machine.
0: Okay.
1: I don't let my AI live on the desktop natively.
0: And so what's the takeaway here? I mean, what besides keeping these things sandbox, but like, you know, you're an expert. You know, there's people that are very, very smart out there about this stuff, but there are just regular people that are using these tools and they're trying them out and they download stuff and they let them run. So what do we need to do to protect ourselves in general?
1: In general, you want to turn on two-factor authentication, right? Like Google Authenticator instead of text messages. You don't want to use that. You want to get a good password manager and stop reusing passwords. When one site gets breached and a reused password is on there, it's your email to your bank, right? And then take a lesson from like the MGM lesson. If someone calls you or texts you saying that your bank needs to verify something, hang up and call back the number on the back of your card. So, you know, basic things will save you and go a long way.
0: I was in London this week. I was talking with one of these influencers that he is a YouTuber, and he was basically hacked out of like almost $100,000. Now, I say hacked. It was really you're tricked out of it because
1: you're tricked.
0: He was in Tokyo. And he got a call from his bank saying, hey, we've noticed some fraudulent activity on your account. We really need to take care of this right away. And he figured, well, I'm in Tokyo. Like, I can't, you know, let me do this. And they said, okay, we're texting you a code. Give us that code and we'll help you out. And next thing you know, he gave him the code and the money just started getting funneled out of his bank account. Now, he did tell me he was able to recover it, which was pretty amazing. Like, the bank did give him back his money, but this is how it happens. You know, it's like you're really getting tricked into a lot of these scams these days.
1: Yeah, absolutely. I had a user buy a new cell phone, not clear her cell phone when she would turn it in, because, you know, you trade your cell phone, you trade up. And her employer got scammed out of $40,000 because she had her work email on her phone.
0: Oh, wow.
1: So, yeah, it happens fast. I mean, they're really good. So you gotta wipe everything and lock everything.
0: What are the things that you're seeing with your clients in the corporate world and the personal world? Like, what are the things that you see over and over that you say, look, this is stuff that, you know, could have been prevented?
1: Oh, absolutely. It's a shared responsibility. It doesn't fall on IT and cybersecurity anymore. Everybody's got to get involved. It's everybody's responsibility at this point. And so I call that user awareness training and a culture shift. So you've got to realize that you're part of the solution, or you're part of the problem.
0: Oh my gosh, the user awareness training is so our company will send us these emails. It's like, hey, you got a free Starbucks card. I'm like, oh my gosh, that's amazing. You click it, and it's like, gotcha. Now you got to take 20 hours of online training because of phishing scams. So is that what you're talking about with the awareness training?
1: Yeah, absolutely. So the phishing simulations, the hack simulations, you got to put your users through the training so they know what to look for when they see it.
0: Is there a password manager that you like? I usually recommend Bitwarden. Is there another one that you like?
1: I like Bitwarden. It's really good. It's also validated by the government, so it's really good stuff.
0: Okay. And are you using AI on a daily basis? I mean, is it safe to use AI for the average person?
1: Yeah, but you need to educate yourself. You can't just, you know, open it up and let it out into the wild. You got to know what you're using. It can be dangerous if you point it in the wrong direction. You can, an analogy would be, you wouldn't point a loaded gun at somebody, right?
0: So, well, I certainly wouldn't.
1: I certainly wouldn't either, but that's what you kind of do if you have a powerful AI and you let it out of the sandbox. So yeah, be careful, educate yourself and understand what you're using.
0: All right. Andy Vacca from Gray Hat Cybersecurity, GRYHAT.com, GRYHAT.com. Thanks so much for joining me today. Really appreciate it.
1: No problem. Thank you.
0: All right. Speaking of AI, just before we go to break here.
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Rich DeMuro here, hanging out with you, talking technology. 888-RICH-101-888-742-4101. The website, richontech.tv. You can email me there, or you can just go straight to richontech.tv/184 if you want links to anything I mentioned. We had a question from Carmen in Hollywood earlier. She wanted an alternative to her expensive home phone line. I mentioned Ooma. And we did have someone from, I guess, an Ooma reseller to say, yes, they have great tech support. So if you need help with that line, you can get it. And I think that that's probably one of the better solutions out there. I mean, it's much cheaper than the AT&T Home Phone Advanced. So, but you do need to bring your own internet connection. Just remember that. Charlie writes in, hey, Amazon, I don't know if you've noticed, started hiding the products I order in confirmation and shipping emails. Instead of naming the item, it says something vague like office product or essential item. So now I have to open up the Amazon app or website to see what's arriving. I place 10 to 15 orders a week. This makes tracking everything much harder. Why is Amazon doing this and why isn't there a setting to turn it off? Charlie, it's all about the moolah. Amazon does not want third-party systems harvesting its purchase information. Oh, why? Because then those systems can track what people are buying. They can track pricing information, historical prices, all kinds of data on what people are buying on Amazon. And so now they're pushing you to their app to see the details of your orders. And no, it's not ideal at all. It's actually pretty annoying. And I noticed it myself. It was funny. My wife ordered something. It was like hardware for the home being delivered today. I'm like, what the heck is that? And it showed like a little picture of like a screw or something. I'm like, that's odd. And then I got Charlie's email and I was like, okay, this all makes sense. And I kept getting these things. So yeah, it's all about these third party services that basically parse through people's emails. And, you know, people sign up for these services that look through their email. And that's where these companies, they make money by collecting all this pricing and purchasing information and then selling it to other people. This week's show is sponsored by Incogni. Speaking of data, thousands of places on the internet have a file with your name on it. It's got your home address, your cell phone number, your email address, and more. Your medical conditions, your age, how you vote, even your kids' names. It's all there. Now, you can't read that file, but anyone with a credit card can buy it. 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It actually happens on a daily basis. 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

0: 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Let's go to Bob in Dana Point. Bob, you're on with Rich.
1: Hey, Rich. Thanks for taking my call. You've always been a big help.
0: Well, thank you.
1: I'm curious, is Amazon no longer using Shopback? Because I've had to buy a new PC at Windows 11, loaded my Mozilla, and for the last month and a half, I've not been getting any messages on Shopback. And then I figured, well, maybe I have to reload it. I tried reloading it, and it keeps referring me to use, I think it's Safari.
0: Yeah.
1: Instead.
0: Here's what I think is happening, Bob. I think what's happening is, so yes, they are still shopback.com. It's like a you know, cashback shopping website. You make your purchases and they will give you like cash back on those purchases. And they are working with Amazon. Right now they're at 0.2% cash back. But here's the thing I think is happening. This is a theory, but I'm looking it up and it says that the Shopback browser extension is no, what's that?
1: It says, I'm still here.
0: Okay. It says that the Shopback browsing extension is no longer available for Firefox. So I think what's happening is because Firefox has really doubled down on all of these privacy-centric blocking trackers and all that stuff, I think what's happening is that it no longer works the way that Shopback needs in order to track what you're purchasing so that it can give you that cash back. So if you ever use Shopback, which I have, basically the way it works is it tracks the link that you're clicking. So it knows when you make a purchase at a certain place because either you click directly through the link on their website or you use the extension and it kind of tracks where you're going on the web. And so it knows, okay, Rich is shopping on Amazon. Whatever his total is here, we're going to give him 2% or whatever, 0.02% back on that, or Best Buy or Chewy, whatever the, you know, supported websites are. But with Firefox, since they have so many browsing protections like built in, privacy trackers and all that stuff is all blocked. I think that's what's happening with Shopback, is that they can no longer play nice with that browser. So my answer to you would be, if you want to continue using it until they fix it, until they change something, you have to use either Chrome or Safari. I'm looking on their support page. Let's see. It says Chrome. I'm not sure Safari is there, but it says Chrome and Edge are supported. So I'm not sure that if Safari is supported as well. But you can do that. Or I think the other thing you can do is you can try to click directly through the Shopback website to start. Instead of using the extension, you could just click the link for whatever, like if you're shopping on eBay, you click there first and then it will help you. The other thing is, if you're using any sort of ad blocker on your system, then you need to disable that when you are using a cashback app like this. And it's not just Shopback. There's other ones like Rakuten and some others out there. They all basically track what you're doing online by your clicks. And so they all have these little, like, you know, cookies and referral links that they're using to make sure they know what you're doing so that you can get that credit. So if Firefox is not working for you, if that's your primary browser, maybe my advice would be, when you want to use Shopback, just switch to a different browser, do your transaction, and then go from there. But thanks for the call, Bob. Appreciate it. That was a good question because, it's one of those things. I got to look. Do I have any cash back coming to me? No, not right now. The other one I like a lot is called Upside. I don't know if you've used that one, but that one is fantastic. And I'm not kidding. If you get your friends to sign up, the name of the game with a lot of these services is, if you get your friends to sign up for them, you'll get more cash back. And so that's kind of a good way to do it, is get them to sign up and you'll get like a bonus or something like that. 888-RICH-101, 888-742-4101. I mentioned that it was in London. How wild was this? So I woke up one morning, I was using my phone, everything was great, and all of a sudden, my phone just stopped working. And I was like, what is happening? And it was right after I installed an eSIM. And so the eSIM was working, but my standard Verizon line was not working. And by the way, I have a lot of different lines from a lot of different companies, so this is not just singling out Verizon, but I'm like, it's actually while I was walking, and all of a sudden it was just like, sorry, no connection. And I'm like, what? What are the chances that my phone just stops working? And so I thought maybe I ran out of data. Well, it turns out, according to Android Authority, while I was in London last week, there was an outage, a roaming outage on Verizon specifically, which left a lot of travelers with like their phone showing SOS or no service. And so people couldn't call, they couldn't text, they couldn't use cellular data. And this was me. And I was like, what are the chances of that happening while I was there? And so it did eventually come back. But here's the thing, when this kind of stuff happens, you are sitting there. Because I didn't know in real time, like I did do a quick search for like Verizon outage. Nothing seemed to be on the web. There was nothing I saw about it. And so I was like, this is really wild. So I went to a cafe, I was eating lunch, and I just had to like sit there in silence and like stare at the wall because I didn't have any data on my phone. And they actually ended up having Wi-Fi at the restaurant, which was fine, but I connected to that. But I thought that was so wild that that just randomly happened to me. But I did use an eSIM while I was in. So Verizon, on the plan I have, they include a whole bunch of international data. So that was great. And then I also had Google Fi, which also includes international data. So that was incredible. And by the way, Google Fi, look into it. If you have a bunch of devices, like a bunch of tablets, or maybe you have two phones or something like that, or you have a kid that has a phone that just uses the data, Google Fi gives you your line, but then you can connect up to four other devices, data only. So I can connect my iPad on cellular. I can connect these smartphones that I test all the time. I can just connect them. And international is included, just like regular. And then the other thing I bought was a SIM from Airalo, A-I-R-A-L-O, which works really well as well. So lots of ways to travel internationally these days. 888-RICH-101, 888-742-4101. More of your calls after this.
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12: From ABC News, I'm Mike Dubusky. Republican Senator Susan Collins will face a new challenger in this fall's midterm election in Maine.
13: His name is Troy Jackson, and he's known as the Liberal Lumberjack. He's a fifth-generation logger from Maine who also served as president of the Maine Senate and is considered a progressive Democrat. He previously supported Graham Plattner as the Democratic Senate nominee, even rallied with him shortly before last month's primary. Plattner won that primary, but then suspended his campaign after being accused of sexual assault by a former girlfriend, which he denies.
12: ABC's Christiane Cordero in Washington. Sources tell ABC the U.S. is considering increased military activity in Iran, despite President Trump saying last night that the country would love to make a deal. ABC's Matt Rivers is in Amman, Jordan.
14: They want to be the tough guys, but they do want to make a deal.
15: But 2 weeks after the end of the ceasefire, Iran showing no such signs publicly, instead expanding strikes across the region, launching a wave of drone attacks against U.S. targets. Smoke seen near a base in Iraq where U.S. forces are deployed. Bahrain, Kuwait, and Jordan also intercepting Iranian incoming fire.
12: The Centers for Disease Control is expanding the number of states impacted by the cyclosporiasis outbreak, adding Illinois, Kansas, Oklahoma, and Pennsylvania to the list for a total of 9 states impacted. ABC's Andrew Dimbert has the latest.
16: The lettuce was distributed by Taylor Farms and sourced from central Mexico. Late Friday, Taylor Farms announcing it had suspended all production from that region. Previously, the shutdown was limited to iceberg lettuce implicated in the outbreak and a voluntary recall in 27 states for other iceberg lettuce products out of an abundance of caution.
12: Meanwhile, the southern border with Mexico is reopening to cattle migration after it had been shut down over an outbreak of the New World screwworm in animals. Experts hope the move will help bring down rising beef prices. And major wildfires across Europe are prompting evacuation orders. 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
12: A student effort that calls itself the Cockroach Movement is gaining traction in India. ABC's Guy Davies has the story.
19: The party was started by Abhijeet Dike, a Boston University student. A satirical joke at first, they sarcastically claimed to champion the cause of the lazy and the unemployed. The CJP now has tens of millions of followers online. They call themselves the voice of India's burnt-out youth, using AI-generated content, memes, and irreverent humor to spread their call for education reform.
12: Reaction from economists after the Trump administration imposed tariffs covering a whole range of imported goods over allegations of forced labor at manufacturing plants overseas. ABC News spoke to Scott Lincecum of the Cato Institute.
20: If you look at the lobbying expenditure data, you see a ton of companies that have run to Washington to try to get special exemptions from those tariffs, and that includes from these forced labor tariffs, or to get tariffs of their own on their competitors. But why do they want tariffs on their competitors? Because tariffs raise the prices of imported goods, and that lets American companies raise their prices too.
12: Less than a day after the Trump administration imposed those new tariffs, two small businesses filed a lawsuit to challenge that trade policy. And the American Academy of Pediatrics finds the U.S. right now is experiencing its worst year for measles since 1991. I'm Mike Dubusky, ABC News.
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0: And here's a check of your live Doppler forecast. Today, we are looking at a hot day, high near 95, heat index values as high as 105, southwest winds around 10 miles per hour. Tonight, a chance of rain before 1 a.m., then a chance of showers and thunderstorms mainly between 1 a.m. and 5 a.m., increasing clouds with a low around 73. Sunday, a chance of rain and thunderstorms before 4 p.m., and then a slight chance of showers and thunderstorms between 4 and 5 p.m., then a chance of rain after 5 p.m. Cloudy, gradually becoming mostly sunny with a high near 94 and heat index values as high as 102. Sunday night, a chance of rain and thunderstorms before 1 a.m., then a slight chance of showers with thunderstorms between 1 a.m. and 4 a.m., then a slight chance of showers after 4 a.m., partly cloudy with a low around 73. Monday, sunny and hot with a high near 96, and Monday night, partly cloudy with a low around 69. And for more weather, visit northwestiowanow.com.

0: Welcome back to Rich on Tech. Rich DeMuro here, hanging out with you, talking technology. 888-RICH-101-888-742-4101. Hope you're having a fantastic weekend. Thanks for finding me on the radio or maybe on the podcast if you listen later. The website is richontech.tv. Yes, we've been playing all London songs because this week I was there. I will say, I was there last summer, and I kind of came away not that impressed. But this time around, so much better. Maybe, I think it was because last summer when I was in London, the weather was about 105 degrees, and this time the weather was absolutely perfect. I mean, you could not ask for better weather. And the other thing I loved is that I was on foot the entire time. I walked everywhere. So we had a hotel that we were all staying at, and then there was like events around the city, and I walked everywhere. And I always found a couple people to walk with me too, which was great, like in the group. Like a lot of people would take Ubers or trains or whatever, but there would always be a couple people that said, yeah, I'll walk with you. And so we walked around, just steps galore. And I love that about that city, or any city that lets you walk, is just such an incredible experience because everything's at your fingertips, right? You can just walk if you want to go to the store, you want to go to a bar, you want to go to a restaurant, you want to grab something, whatever it is, it's all just there. And I took the train from the airport to the main, you know, to my hotel, which also I love. I mean, the ability to do that is great. So I took everything in London is somehow, they're like obsessed with the Queen. Everything's the Queen's this, the Queen's that. I landed in the Queen's terminal and I took like the Queen's train and, you know. But yeah, the weather was great. Everything was really, really nice this time around. So, and the pub culture there, oh my gosh. We were out on a Thursday afternoon walking to an event. And I'm not kidding. I put this video on my Instagram, at Rich on Tech, if you want to check it out. I'm just talking thousands of people in the streets. All these people after work, all these, mostly young people. They're all young, you know, young workers just having a drink after work. And it wasn't even that late. It was probably like 4 or 5 o'clock. So that was really interesting. And then I ended up getting some fish and chips in a historic pub. We asked the bartender, we said, how old is this place? And she said, oh, the first time it was built was in the 1200s. And I was like, wow. And she said, and then we rebuilt it. And I thought she was going to say like in 1950 or something. She's like, in the 1600s. I was like, what? So this place, it was like catacombs. It was cold. It was pretty cool. Now you're probably yelling at your speaker saying, Rich, tell us the name of this place. I can't remember the name of it. It was something like Cheshire Cheese or something like that. I mean, the names there are all very, very proper. 888-RICH-101, 888-742-4101. I've been, you know, putting little tips and tricks all throughout the show of things I learned while I was in London. I put a lot of them in my newsletter today. So definitely go to the website, look at the newsletter, but I'll tell you, and I've got them all listed. But one of them, I was walking with my phone using it as directions and someone just yelled at me. They're like, make sure you hold on to your phone. People steal them. So apparently there's like a big problem in these major cities where thieves will just snatch your phone out of your hand while you're using it. And the problem with that is that, let's say you're taking a picture, you're looking at directions, your phone is probably unlocked. And what does that mean? Once they take it out of your hand, they're on a bike or something, they're off. Now they can go and they can hack into your information. They can hack into your phone. So, and I did this immediately. I said, ooh, let me turn on that theft protection. So there's both iPhone and Android have a feature that basically detects when your phone is, well, on Android, they detect it immediately. If it's like, if it's taken out of your hand at a high speed, they will automatically lock it. So it's called theft detection lock. And then on iPhone, they have a similar feature where it's basically called stolen device protection. So if someone steals your device and you're away from your home, it will kind of lock your device down and do all these extra things that they can't change things on your account. So definitely enable that on your Android or your iPhone before you go to a foreign city or even here in the US. I mean, it's just a smart thing to have on. 888-RICH-101, 888-742-4101. Let's go to Susan. Susan in Portland, you're on with Rich.
1: Hey, Rich. Thank you.
0: Yeah.
1: Portland has a first-come, first-served policy for processing rental applications online.
0: Okay.
1: My daughter submitted numerous apps for months at the exact required hour, minute, second, and she can end up 14th in line. She was told for one house that they received 30 applications in 5 seconds.
0: Oh, my gosh.
1: God, first of all, how can this happen? And second of all, can you think of anything she can do to improve her odds? I mean, it's insane.
0: Yeah, that is insane. Well, I mean, I would say if she could write, what is this? Is she trying to get an apartment or a home? What is this?
1: Yeah, rent a home.
0: And they're just that much in demand?
1: Oh, yes. Oh, it's crazy.
0: What? That is wild. Okay,
1: yeah.
0: And the law is that they have to, okay, so what? The first person that they get that applies, if that person's approved, they get first offer?
1: Exactly.
0: So they can't just look through them and...
1: No.
0: Okay, interesting.
1: No. And they have to log every application they get and what time it came in. She was told by one landlord that she was third and she was approved, but she was third.
0: Right. So she didn't get in the first two people
1: yeah.
0: had the option.
1: So she fills out an application through Zillow. So she's not filling out a new application every time.
0: Right.
1: All she needs to do is send.
0: Right.
1: But still, I mean, it's like, it's insane.
0: Yeah, that is insane. Well, I don't really have a solution for that, except, I mean, I think that there might be, and, you know, there's this thing, and you've probably heard me talk about it, like AI agents that can, like, monitor things and do things on your behalf. The only thing I can think of is, I don't know how tech savvy your daughter is, or maybe she has a friend that's tech savvy, but maybe they can maybe they could set up an AI agent that monitors the website and submits the application instantly as soon as it notices that there's an opening. That's really the only thing I can think of to get around this. But it sounds like this is a numbers game, and it's something that just eventually over time she'll be number one. But that is news to me. I mean, I've gotten plenty of apartments over the years and things. And yes, I know it's competitive. And when we were buying a house, my wife, I refused to write a letter. My wife's like, you know, you have to write a letter about why, you know, we want to raise our kids here. And all. I'm like, no way. Oh, I'm the one buying this house. I'm not writing a letter. You write me a letter.
1: I write a letter and give you money?
0: Yeah, exactly. I'm like, I don't have to give you my story as to why I want to have this home. Like, give me a break. So we didn't get a lot of the houses we applied for. But anyway, but that's the only thing I can think of is maybe consider there's something from Google called Gemini Spark. That might be something you look into. And then ChatGPT just launched an app for your desktop computer, which you could basically teach it. You could say, here's my Zillow page. Every time you see a home come available in my listing, you know, in my search criteria that I want to stay in, click this button. And it is smart enough to do that, and it can monitor it. You can say, refresh this page every 30 seconds. And, you know, that way you're right there when it gets that additional listing, and it can submit that application. So that's probably the best way to attack this right now, other than just continuing to do what you're doing.
1: Yeah. Yeah.
0: But, man, that is tricky.
1: Okay. Yeah, that's nuts. Okay. All right. Well, thank you, Rich. Appreciate it.
0: All right, Susan. Thanks for listening there in Portland. I didn't realize it was so cutthroat there for a place in Portland. I mean, I guess they, you know, Portlandia, got to keep Portland. Isn't that what they say? Keep Portland weird? Or is that Austin? I guess all these cities. Portland? Okay, yeah. I've never been to Portland. In fact, we were supposed to go this summer. So, but we were supposed to go to, I know, I think I call it Willamette, but I think people call it Willamette. I should have kept Susan on the line. Is she still there? Susan, you still there?
1: Yeah. I'm
0: oh,
1: here.
0: You are.
1: Yeah.
0: What do they call it? It's Willamette, right? Not Willamette?
1: Right.
0: Okay.
1: Willamette.
0: And do they say keep Portland weird or no? Is that not a thing anymore?
1: Oh, yeah. Well, not as much anymore because they've kept it weird. So.
0: Okay. Put a bird on it, right?
1: Yeah, exactly.
0: All right, okay. Susan, thanks for hanging on there. I couldn't have planned that better. That was great that Susan's still happened to be there. 888-RICH-101, 888-742-4101. Why do you think I spend my weekends right here with you? Because I really enjoy doing this. I mean, when do you get to laugh? I get to watch Bobo eat his lunch every weekend. I get to talk with Kim. I mean, this is why I'm here. And for you. Because to me, these are the things, like I have such a inside track to everything that's happening in the tech world, all the problems that you're encountering, all the issues that you're facing, because I get the emails. Go to richontech.tv, hit contact, and send me an email and let me know what you're thinking. I get, let's see, I got an email.
2: You just threw me under the bus. I appreciate that.
0: Well, you're having, your lunch usually filters through.
2: Now Bill's calling.
0: What's that?
2: Said, now Bill's calling me.
0: Oh, yeah. Our big boss. He's like, you're not allowed to eat in the studio. But I love getting emails from you. Like Denise wrote an email today. She said, great newsletter, Rich. Thank you. I'm an avid Samsung Galaxy client. Apple will never be mine. Having said that, I'm trying to figure out how to move photos off my Ultra to my HP computer. I'm not asking for help. I just want to let you know my love for Samsung was just made more so with your newsletter. Have a great weekend from horribly hot Valencia, Denise. Well, thank you, Denise. And by the way, the way to move your pictures from your Samsung to your computer, there's so many ways. You can use an app called Blip if you want to do it wirelessly. Just install it on both your phone and your computer. That'll do it very easily. You can also just plug your phone into your computer. And the main trick there is that you have to pull down from the top the notification panel, and it might just be selected for charging. You have to change that to where it says transfer pictures. I just did it with my Mac computer. It used to be you could not transfer pictures from a Samsung to a Mac, or videos, I should say, using image capture, and it worked like a charm. And you also have AirDrop now, not on the Ultra to the computer, but from the Samsungs now to Apple products, you can use AirDrop as well. Where I guess they call it Quick Share on the Samsung. But you can, yes, everything's gotten much easier in the time I've been doing this. 888-RICH-101, back after this.

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0: Welcome back to Rich on Tech. Rich DeMuro here, hanging out with you, talking technology. Okay, the pub was called the Ye Old Cheshire Cheese, rebuilt in 1667 after the Great Fire of London in 1666. Anyway, put it on your list. If you happen to be in London, check it out. It's kind of a fun little place. Got some fish and chips there. You know, I have a really good system. I'm telling you, I understand AI. People are scared of it. It's you know, you don't know what it's going to do. It's wacky. It's unpredictable. But it really is helpful. So I have set up my to-do list, my notes, and I've got a whole bunch of things where I can like send stuff to different apps all through ChatGPT. So my calendar, my email, my to-do list, and my notes. I mean, it's really cool. Once you take the time to set these things up, it really is helpful because then you can go to one app and do everything you need. It's kind of like your jumping off point. And I think that's what they're kind of getting to when they think about these AI kind of devices. And I think they were a little early. We had a couple of them come out, like the Humane Pin and the Rabbit and all these little things that were like voice first. And I didn't really understand that. And now I kind of get it because the AI stuff is getting so good. In the future, you're just going to tell it what you need to do. Like, hey, draft an email to my boss and tell him I'm requesting off for the next 2 days. And it will just do it. And it'll be so good that you'll trust it. And so I think that's where we're getting with all of these connected apps. And it's once you start looking into it, it's actually really cool. So if you look at ChatGPT, let's see, what do they call it? Connection. Yeah, they keep changing the name, but it's called Apps in ChatGPT. And then Claude, let's see what they call them. Claude Apps. No, let's see. Connected. Claude Connections. Let's see. Yeah, Claude Connections. So that's what they are, connectors, I guess they call them now. So anyway, look it up and see if it's really quite remarkable how handy these things could be. Let's take a call. Let's go to Jen in Los Angeles. Jen, what's up?
1: Hi, Rich. Thank you.
0: Yeah. Okay. Well, I haven't helped you yet, so hold just until, you know, you never know.
1: Yeah.
0: So
1: yeah.
0: Save that for
1: okay,
0: the
1: this
0: end.
1: This is true. I really abuse my desktop computer. I have probably a couple thousand tabs open.
0: Oh, wow.
1: Yeah.
0: Okay. What, you just keep them open at all times?
1: Well, it's out of sight, out of mind. I think, well, I want to go back to that, and I'll forget if I just make a bookmark it or something. Then I have thousands of bookmarks, so... Yeah, it is an issue.
0: Okay.
1: I
0: hear you.
1: But so I have a Dell. It only has 16 gigabytes of RAM.
0: Mm-hmm.
1: And I know these days that's like nothing.
0: Well, that's pretty good. I mean, a lot of systems still have 8, so 16's good. I mean, obviously 32 would be better, especially if you're keeping a thousand tabs open. But okay.
1: That's the thing. The memory runs at like 80 or above percent all the time, and my disk sometimes lately has been showing 100%, and it just stays like that.
0: Yeah.
1: Even if I'm not doing anything. So that, I know it's telling me, knock it off.
0: Yes.
1: But if I were to... buy new memory. Now, I've taken a hard drive out of computers, that kind of thing, but is that something I could do fairly easily, put more memory in?
0: Yes, it is pretty... You have a desktop computer?
1: Yes.
0: Yeah, I mean, it's basically you remove a couple screws on the back, you know, you pop in the new memory. The problem is it depends on your system. Was this a custom system, or is this something you built, or something you bought off the shelf at like a Costco? Like, how did you acquire this?
1: It's a Dell that I bought directly from them.
0: Okay.
1: And I believe it's just off the shelf.
0: Well, no, but if you bought it directly from them, it's probably pretty easy to upgrade the memory. So the only thing is, you know, number one, memory is very expensive right now. It's like the most expensive it's ever been. So good luck even finding it. And then when you're putting it in, you have to be very careful because you don't want any sort of electrical shorts to ruin your system. So you got to be careful there. But if you want to figure out what your system does, like what it can accommodate with the memory, you can basically there's programs that do this. So if you go to Kingston.com, that's one of the big like memory makers. They have a system that you basically download this little app and it will scan your system and say, okay, you have two memory card slots. One of them is taken up with your 16 gigs. The other one is open and you can put another 16 gig card in there and here's the one that you need. And so that way you get all this information, you know exactly what you're up against before you open up your computer and you don't have to even look in there. And so that's at kingston.com. I'll link it up on the website, but it's called the Kingston PC Scanner. The other thing I would do is I would not recommend keeping 1,000 tabs open. I understand, but you know, maybe put them in bookmarks or there's an app I like called raindrop.io, but there is a if you go into Chrome, do you use Chrome as your browser?
1: Firefox.
0: Okay. I was going to say, look in Firefox settings. I'm not too familiar, but on Chrome, there's a feature called Memory Saver. And basically, if those tabs are not active for a while, it kind of puts them to sleep. And so that way, they're not consuming all the resources on your computer. Because 1,000 tabs, I open up 100 tabs each day. I don't keep them all open. But even at 100 tabs, you know, that's consuming a considerable amount of your computer's resources. So look in your settings on Firefox and see if they have something similar to like Memory Savers. Just search the word tabs on your in your settings there to see if you can find it. Coming up, we're going to talk more about Samsung's foldables right after this.
2: And here's a check of your live Doppler forecast. Today, we are looking at a hot day, high near 95, heat index values as high as 105, southwest winds around 10 miles per hour. Tonight, a chance of rain before 1 a.m., then a chance of showers and thunderstorms mainly between 1 a.m. and 5 a.m., increasing clouds with a low around 73. Sunday, a chance of rain and thunderstorms before 4 p.m., and then a slight chance of showers and thunderstorms between 4 and 5 p.m., then a chance of rain after 5 p.m. Cloudy, gradually becoming mostly sunny with a high near 94 and heat index values as high as 102. Sunday night, a chance of rain and thunderstorms before 1 a.m., then a slight chance of showers with thunderstorms between 1 a.m. and 4 a.m., then a slight chance of showers after 4 a.m., partly cloudy with a low around 73. Monday, sunny and hot with a high near 96, and Monday night, partly cloudy with a low around 69. And for more weather, visit northwestiowanow.com.
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13: ABC News. I'm Mike Dubusky. Maine Democrats holding a special convention today and naming Troy Jackson as their candidate to take on Senator Susan Collins in November. Their first choice, Graham Plattner, suspended his campaign in the face of a growing number of sexual misconduct accusations. Jackson, a former state lawmaker and fifth-generation logger, spoke ahead of his nomination.
15: Power is never just given to working people. We have to band together and take it.
13: Ukrainian President Volodymyr Zelensky says today that he was directing his country's intelligence services to share information about Russia's assistance of Iran amid the U.S.'s ongoing war there. Zelensky will meet with President Trump at the White House on Tuesday. And police in Berlin have called off an LGBTQ pride parade after a vehicle apparently drove into a crowd of people. Authorities say several people have been injured. This is ABC News.

0: Welcome back to Rich on Tech. So we've been talking about Samsung's new foldable devices, and while in London, I got to speak with Rachel Roberts. She is Samsung's, she works with them, Director of Smartphone Product Management. So we had a lot of questions for her. Let's get right into the interview.
1: Three new foldables this year. One is brand new. What is this love affair that Samsung has with foldable phones?
2: I think it's just the excitement of the foldable form factor, just in general, because it goes so far beyond just a traditional bar-type smartphone. It can end up kind of flexing to whatever you need it. Like if you need the device to be a little bit larger for a canvas, you're reading emails, you're multitasking, going through multiple apps, or you're just simply wanting to immerse yourself in a nice video, then you've got the portability where you can fold it back. Or like you've got the flip form factor, and it's all about having, you know, that same smart screen experience, but you can flip it and close it and it's more pocketable. So it's all about flexing to how you want to use your device.
1: Now you've got three phones this year. You've had two for, this is, you know, the eighth generation of these devices. So are sales telling you to keep making these, or what is making Samsung want to continue to put these phones out there?
2: I think it's all of it. There's so much excitement. So yes, we're launching our eighth generation. You know, 7 years of experience here, just hearing consumer feedback. There's a lot of excitement. We had a lot of massive improvements with the 7 series last year. A lot of more consumers coming over into the foldable form factor from that traditional bar type phone.
1: You've got three phones this year, the Flip, the Fold 8, and then the Fold 8 Ultra. Give me kind of like the, who are those phones for?
2: So if we're talking about the Fold 8 Ultra, this is that consumer that really wants to go deep into some type of content. This is one that really wants to like that productivity to the max. It's the multitasker. You've got multiple windows. You're doing multiple things at once. That's really that target consumer. Then you've got the all new form factor with the Galaxy Z Fold 8. This is more of the consumer that's, it's immersive. It's content first. They're gaming, they're streaming. You know, you can also rotate the device and have more of that immersive like e-reader or browsing experience where you're getting deep into the comments of your social feed. And then on the flip side, when we get to the Flip, it's all about that pocketability aspect, portability, but it's customization. There's a lot of consumers that they just want that small compact form factor. And this year we're evolving that AI flex window. So it's making it almost like a regular smartphone with that UX UI where you can just do everything from your phone, even when it's closed.
1: Okay, about the UI, one thing that I've noticed on foldables, because there's so many shapes and sizes, not every app is optimized for that foldable experience. Do you think that that's getting better? And is Samsung working with Google and Android to like make that better?
2: Absolutely. It's getting better. So when you get to this launch, you're going to see so many apps that are already optimized for all three of these form factors. And we're going to continue to work with third parties as well as with Google and just really continue to evolve that experience to really optimize it for these new form factors.
1: So foldables are still quite expensive compared to a standard smartphone. How do you justify that cost to consumers? Is it the fact that you're getting sort of like two devices in one?
2: So as we're continuing to focus on innovation, we really want to make sure that consumers understand that is the additional value and that's what they're paying for. But it's also providing a very long-lasting, dependable product. So it's got that reliability aspect. So it also kind of helps consumers understand, you know, you're purchasing this product and it's going to last. It's going to be that same great experience day one as it is years from now.
1: So you sort of just mentioned this, but you kind of alluded to durability. There's a perception with these foldable phones that the screen may not last or it's not going to be as durable as a standard phone. And in some ways, it's not because of the IP ratings and things like that. But what do you have to say about the testing that these go through for, you know, the average consumer keeping their phone for 39 months at this point?
2: Oh, absolutely. So we are constantly focused on durability. When we're talking about the enhancements to these devices, to these displays specifically, it goes through rigorous testing. We're also looking at this coming on eight generations. We have all of this real world data. We've got millions of real world customers that are coming back. We're understanding how they're using their devices. Is it open? Is it closed? What are they doing with these devices? So we're taking that information and putting that into consideration when it's, how are we going to continue to evolve this?
1: Now, one of my critiques last year on the Fold 7, which I loved, I mean, it was great form factor, really slim, thin, did a great job on it, but it was very tough to open. because the sides were just almost too thin to like grip anything. And then this year in your presentation, you said, hey, we fixed that. And you did.
2: I had the same problem with my Fold 7. It's so thin and light. And then you're trying to open it and you kind of bobble it. So we really focused on enhancing the hinge technology. We also created more of a bevel between the two displays. So when you're opening, it takes less pressure and there's more of that magnetic help to open and close.
1: You know, we've had the modern smartphone for going on almost 20 years now. And people are pretty ingrained in their ways. And you know, you've got a big competitor out there, but you said that switching from the iPhone is even easier this year. Can you talk about that a little bit? And are people still switching?
2: I'd say people are definitely still switching. We have a wide portfolio. We're giving a lot of consumers the options, the flexibility to get into a new foldable. And it's really kind of expanding what can you do on a device? Like, what do you typically do on your device that really requires you to want to flex and have potentially that larger display or that smaller, more portable form factor? So I think it's getting consumers, one, to understand the potential options there. Now that they know that there's got the hardware, the software, and the experience, it's, you know, the concerns of switching. I've had my device for a long period of time. I don't want to lose any of my data. So it's trying to address those specific concerns because we've been listening to that just as much as we've been focusing on addressing our hardware and software. It's making sure that we're addressing those key barriers. So with our new implementation, we've got enhancements to Samsung Smart Switch. So whether you're an iPhone user or another Android user, you can still end up utilizing Smart Switch. You just basically open up the camera app on your existing phone, and then you're going to scan the QR code of your brand new Galaxy device, that new phone, and it's going to kick off that process. Historically, you've had to go through and download the app, and it's a long process that a lot of people, it's too much, and then you get lost. But that's going to kick off the process, and then we're wireless first as well. So you don't have to find the cables to connect the phones together, and we've got parity, so we're going to be able to transfer over 20 types of data that's really going to help like kind of soothe that process and move everything over very seamlessly for you as a user so that all your content is on that brand new Galaxy device.
1: Like photos?
2: Photos, absolutely.
1: Some of my apps?
2: Your apps as well.
1: Text?
2: So text. We've got you covered. So it's really focusing on all of those things that you were hesitant about before. Now we've got this opportunity to get you over in one of these new exciting devices and really relieve some of those concerns.
1: And you've got, again, your biggest competitor coming out with presumably a foldable device of their own this year. And for many people, I feel like that will be the first time they've heard of a foldable. Do you think that's exciting for the foldable market? Or do you think that is scary for Samsung? And also, what do you think the advantage is of the Android side of things versus just sticking with an iPhone and getting their foldable?
2: I think it's exciting to hear of more competitors coming to the foldable marketplace. We've got other Android devices that have launched that are getting ready to launch as well. And it's all about, you know, we're welcoming competition. We've been doing this for years. We're launching our 8th generation. So we've been focusing on the engineering expertise of really fine tuning these devices in market. So as more competition comes into play, it's going to be exciting to see the consumer feedback. Yes, they're probably going to start to hear more about it. And it's going to be like, what else is in the market? And I think that's really going to help open up more eyes to the possibilities. And now also understanding the ability to switch and just how easy it is going to be a really, really exciting time for the foldable marketplace.
1: Someone's listening. They vaguely understand a foldable. They're not really sure why there's an advantage to a foldable. What is your sales pitch for why you should switch to a foldable?
2: I think when you get these devices in your hands and you can understand what you can do, it's all about having that device that is able to flex in those different moments. When you need the bigger screen to read an email, to read a document, to watch a movie or play a game, but then you can also fold it back and you can put it in your pocket with that extreme pocketability aspect. So it really is all about what do you want to use for your phone and kind of getting out of that normal state of mind where this is your traditional bar type smartphone. Like, let's break out of that box and start to see those additional possibilities for what a smartphone can do. And that's really where foldables are going to shine.
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0: Welcome back to Rich on Tech. Rich DeMuro here, hanging out with you. 888-RICH-101, 888-742-4101. Okay, so this song, you might think of it as a London-centric song or a British song, but this reminds me forever of a Windows launch when they added the start button. And I'm trying to remember, I don't think it was Windows 95. When anyway, that's what I think. Oh, here it is. Windows 95. Yeah, start me up. So there it was. Wow, that's a long time ago. 1995? No way. Come on. Could it really be that old? Yeah, Rolling Stone, start me up. Microsoft reportedly paid $8 to $14 million to use that song in Windows 95. Man, the things that you think of that just randomly come back to you after all these years. 888-RICH-101, 888-742-4101. Got an email from Sherry. I'm a huge fan of the OneTab browser extension. It saves me from having thousands of open tabs and allows me to organize the tabs I want to go back to so I can find them easily when needed. One-tab.com. One-tab.com. Just thought I'd share in case it helps your caller avoid having to purchase more pricey memory. Love your show. Sherry from Irvine. I will link that up in the show notes. Let's go to line one. Pat in Sun Valley. You're on with Rich.
1: Oh, hi, Rich. I was telling your screener, I'm totally blind. And I use Microsoft Word to print my documents.
0: Okay.
1: And for some reason, I can no longer hit Control T and Enter to print my documents. It doesn't work.
0: Uh-oh. Well, that's not good. What's changed?
1: I don't know. But Microsoft Word has changed lately. I used to be able to print envelopes. I used to go up to tools and mailings and print my envelopes, and I can't even do that anymore.
0: Interesting.
1: It seems like they're not making it accessible anymore.
0: Well, what version of Word are you on? Have you done like any software upgrades to this thing? Has anything changed recently?
1: Well, this is Microsoft 365 that I subscribe to every year.
0: Oh, okay.
1: So they update it every year, I think.
0: Yeah, then that means you are getting updates. Now, here's the thing. That is a pretty universal command, the Control P, so I don't think that's going away. Have you tried, can you see the screen at all?
1: No.
0: Okay, so have you tried restarting your computer?
1: Well, I've restarted several times, you know, and that doesn't work.
0: Oof. You know, it's really tough to know what's going on here without physically being there, because it could be that something else is getting... Does this command work in any other app? Like, I just tried it in Chrome, and it did bring up the print, you know, option.

0: No, I just need to print in Microsoft Word, so I haven't tried it in anything else.
1: Okay. What about using the voiceover tools on Windows? Have you tried that?
0: I don't know how to do that.
1: Okay. There is a product on Windows called Voice Access. And basically, you can control almost your entire computer using that. So I would look into that. Can you get to the start menu at all? Can you search inside that start bar?
0: Yeah, where would I go to after I hit the start menu?
1: Okay, so you would hit the start and then type in Voice Access and then hit enter. And you might have to go through a little bit of the setup to get it the first time. But after that, you can really control. You can, I'm looking at all the commands here. I mean, you can pretty much, I'm going to look for print. Oh, print's not one of them.
0: Print isn't one of them?
1: It doesn't, I just searched for print and it's not letting, it doesn't say you can print. That's weird. You would think it would, but it's saying interact with apps. Let's see. Minimize, restore, scroll. I mean, it really, I'm surprised print's not on here. There's no way. Edit, navigate, format, voice shortcuts. I really, do you have a trusted friend that can maybe look at this computer and see what's happening when you press that, that command?
0: Well, yeah, they've tried it before and, it just doesn't work.
1: The only thing I can think of is, and there might be something else going on here, maybe you can download the document as a PDF from the menu and then print it from there, instead of just using the shortcut. But I'd have to look into this to see what's happening here. It sounds like they changed something or something changed on your computer that's blocking this. So what I would do, if you can, Pat, I would try to do that same command in like your web browser and see if it prints, and that will at least help you understand if it's a system-wide thing or if it's just a change they made in the Microsoft Word app that is now blocking that functionality. But
0: So I should just go to start and go to the browser to, would I go to Chrome or Edge and then put VoiceOver?
1: Exactly. Or you don't even have to do the voiceover thing. Just literally go to a website, go to yahoo.com and do the control P and see if it prints. If it'll, you may print 100 pages. So maybe just go to a small document website.
0: Yeah.
1: You don't want to print out all of Yahoo because I think it's endless scrolling. But let me see if there, I guarantee you, I'm just going to see something real quick here. Here you go. So there's a website called printtestpage.com. So go to that website and print that out. And then you can, you know, that's just one little website. And I just did it on my Mac. It's working there. The on Mac, it's Command P. On Windows, it's Control P. So it seems to be a system-wide shortcut. But again, Pat, without physically being there and, you know, identifying what's going on here, it's really tough for me to know if there's something that's blocking this or something that's changed. But if you do have someone that maybe can take a look at this computer and see what's happening when you press that, that would probably be the best way to take care of this, because I don't think that is a universal command that works in almost every app. And I don't think that either Microsoft or your computer at large, you know, Windows or Word have removed that. So that is frustrating, though. Oh, my gosh, that's really frustrating. So keep me posted. If you figure it out, please keep me posted. And, of course, if you're listening and you have a solution that might help, Pat, let me know. Email hello@richontech.tv. Google is adding a new way to help you get back into your account if you lose your password, you lose your phone, or you can't access your normal two-factor authentication. This is a video selfie. So you can record a video selfie and that can help you get back into your account. Now, this is not how you would log in every time. This is kind of like a spare key for your Google account. This is only if you absolutely need it. No other way is working. It says, okay, well, let's verify you through your video selfie. So you do have to set it up ahead of time. So if you're locked out of your account, you can't go ahead and say, oh, let me do the video selfie. No, it doesn't work that way. So if you ever think that you forget your password, you might get locked out, you forget your two-factor authentication device, you lose it, this is a good way to give your Google account an extra level of account recovery security. So basically, Google's going to ask you to look at the camera, take a few, you know, make a few head movements, and then it captures your face from multiple angles. And then later, if you ever need to do it again, it will ask you to do the same thing. It will match your face information, and it will let you in. Now, obviously, this is Google. 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So, you know, there are privacy concerns associated with this. If you're worried about them having your information, then, you know, don't do it. But if you're one of those people that you think you might get locked out of your account at some point, it's probably a good idea to add this. It's called Google Selfie Video Account Recovery. 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I will put a link to that on the website, richontech.tv. 888-RICH-101, 888-742-4101. That wraps up another hour. Coming up in the next hour, we're going to talk to Jessica Ray of Motor Week, all about cars, plus more of your calls. And we've got more to tell you, like Fire TV, making things more accessible. All that and much more right here on Rich on Tech. Thousands of places on the internet have a file with your name on it, your home address, your cell number, your email address. 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
5: When severe weather strikes,
6: there is a strong line of thunderstorms moving through northwest Iowa right now.
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7: This here is a very dangerous storm. 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
6: We're getting reports now of large hail and 60 mile per hour winds. Now is the time to get to your basement or a small interior room on the lowest level.
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10: From ABC News, I'm Dave Packard. Growing evacuations in Europe as massive wildfires rage across Spain and France. The fires are being fueled by an unprecedented heat wave. Officials say more than 295,000 people from both countries have now been forced to leave their homes.
11: Spain declaring a national emergency. Fires scorching at least 37,000 acres. And new evacuations in Madrid as three massive fires exploded in size on Friday and merged into one just outside the city, creating a catastrophic situation that's closing in on populated areas. Local officials calling it the worst fire in the history of the Madrid region.
10: ABC's Marcus Moore. ABC News has learned that President Trump will meet Ukrainian President Volodymyr Zelensky at the White House Tuesday. A Ukrainian official confirmed that Zelensky will be in Washington, D.C. already Tuesday for the funeral of the late Senator Lindsey Graham. And Zelensky said today that he was directing Ukraine's intelligence services to share information regarding Russia's military assistance of Iran. Maine Democrats today chose State Senate President Troy Jackson as their nominee to take on longtime Republican U.S. Senator Susan Collins. Jackson's taking the place of Graham Plattner, who withdrew from the race after a sexual assault allegation surfaced earlier this month, which he denies.
12: Jackson almost immediately entered the race to replace Plattner. He just gave his official acceptance speech, now kicking off what is expected to be a very busy next few months. Big picture, the stakes are high, not just for Maine, but nationwide. Democrats need to pick up four seats to flip the Senate.
10: A manhunt in Berlin after a car drove through a public park near the LGBTQ plus parade today, hitting several people, leaving one person dead and several with life-threatening injuries. Starship success, the massive rocket's latest test flight, number 13, ending in the Indian Ocean, a SpaceX spokesperson calling it Starship's softest splashdown ever. You're listening to ABC News.
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14: Do you hear that? Asthma triggers are everywhere, from dust mites, pet dander, and pollen, to smog and smoke. 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
10: The cyclospora outbreak is growing. We're now at 9 states. Sicknesses in Illinois, Kansas, Oklahoma, and Pennsylvania have also been linked to contaminated shredded lettuce.
15: Health officials say the likely source remains Taylor Farms iceberg lettuce from Mexico, shipped to restaurants, food distributors, and retailers in 27 states, though the recall itself has not expanded. Health departments in those 9 states have now reported more than 12,000 cases this summer, making this one of the largest foodborne illness outbreaks in decades, if the cases are ultimately shown to be connected.
10: ABC's Andrew Dimbert. President Trump met with top advisors behind closed doors at the White House Friday to discuss his options on Iran, including the possibility of significantly expanding military action against the country. That from two sources. ABC's Matt Rivers and Amon Jordan says tensions are now escalating region-wide.
16: The Houthis said that they were going to impose what they called a maritime embargo on Saudi oil exports transiting the Red Sea down through the Strait of Bab el-Mandeb at the southern tip of the Red Sea. And to that end, they've attacked multiple Saudi tankers over the last few days to try and enforce that embargo. In response to that, the Saudi military launching new strikes against Houthi targets inside of Yemen. And just today, the Houthis saying that they're trying to strike back against the Saudis.
10: The widening war in Iran now driving up gas prices here at home. The national average for gas once again surging above $4 a gallon. Dave Packer, ABC News.
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18: And here's a check of your live Doppler forecast. Today, we are looking at a hot day, high near 95, heat index values as high as 105, southwest winds around 10 miles per hour. Tonight, a chance of rain before 1 a.m., then a chance of showers and thunderstorms mainly between 1 a.m. and 5 a.m., increasing clouds with a low around 73. Sunday, a chance of rain and thunderstorms before 4 p.m., and then a slight chance of showers and thunderstorms between 4 and 5 p.m., then a chance of rain after 5 p.m. Cloudy, gradually becoming mostly sunny with a high near 94 and heat index values as high as 102. Sunday night, a chance of rain and thunderstorms before 1 a.m., then a slight chance of showers with thunderstorms between 1 a.m. and 4 a.m., then a slight chance of showers after 4 a.m., partly cloudy with a low around 73. Monday, sunny and hot with a high near 96, and Monday night, partly cloudy with a low around 69. And for more weather, visit northwestiowanow.com.

0: Welcome back to Rich on Tech. Rich DeMuro here, hanging out with you, talking technology, 888-RICH-101, 888-742-4101. Lots to talk about in this hour. We've got Jessica Ray of Motor Week to talk about cars. We met at the Slate EV event, and she was great. Wealth of knowledge, so she'll bring some good stuff to talk about. I've got the ways to spot a scam, especially with how they ask you to pay. I've got a new extension for Chrome that can help you use your points. Fire TV is adding easier to read menus. I've got that. We've been talking London all show long. Of course, your calls at 888-RICH-101. The website for the show is richontech.tv/184. That will bring you to all of the things that I've mentioned. I take great show notes. Yes, I write everything down and I link everything up. So if there's something that I've mentioned that has piqued your interest, just go to the website richontech.tv/184, and that will bring you to today's show notes. We had a caller earlier that could not figure out what was going on with her control P to print. And we had someone, Kim reports, that someone called in. Let's see here. Okay, someone called in and said, John in Tustin says, when control enter, it defaults to a printer dropdown instead of printing like it used to do. That's what he thinks the problem is. So maybe change that setting. But yeah, that's a little complicated, and that's not what's happening on my computer. But I can see how, you know, anytime something gets changed, like even if it's a small change and you're not expecting it, I get that that could be frustrating. So anyway, hopefully she gets that figured out, because that is not fun to not be able to print. All right, let's go to, let's see here. Let's go to Bonnie. Is Bonnie? Oh, it looks like Kim is on with Bonnie. Okay, so okay, let's go to John. Got John and Whittier. John, I don't see a question, but I assume you have something to ask me.
1: Yes, T-Mobile.
0: Okay, what's up with T-Mobile?
1: That's what I'm trying to ask. Last year, they raised my rate for one plan military from 80 to 90 and sent me a note saying that we won't upgrade, we won't charge you more in the next 5 years. And then suddenly this year I got a notice saying that they're forcing me to go to a different plan, and that represents a 27.5% increase since May of last year when it was 80. It went from 80 to 102. I don't know what they're trying to do with their customers. In fact, actually, the 102 does not include taxes, while the 80 did.
0: Oh my gosh! So you're looking at significantly more. Well, thank you for your service, by the way. That's number one.
1: It was an honor.
0: Yeah. Number two, you're talking 80 to 100 and probably 110 when you put in taxes. That is a $30 increase a month. Is this for one line?
1: Two lines.
0: Two lines. Okay. And I mean, do you like T-Mobile? Do you think it's worth staying? Do you feel like you're getting your money's worth at this point?
1: Well, I was at 80 and I was accepting 90. I actually talked to the customer service and they gave me a fax number to send letters to, because they said if you send by mail, it'll take 7 to 10 days to get a response of any kind. I sent it on the 14th of July and updated on the 17th. No response yet. I just don't know what the company's trying to do to their customer base. The only carrier I've ever had was T-Mobile.
0: Okay.
1: I liked the plan before because it gave me a lot of flexibility to Mexico, which my wife and I go often enough.
0: Okay. So I was going to ask you, like, what feature do you need on here? So it's the Mexico roaming or calls to Mexico?
1: Free calling in North America. Okay. That is Canada, United States, Mexico.
0: Got it. Okay. So that's...
1: And data.
0: Yeah. So the only thing I could say is, I mean, look, if you think this is still worth it, which I don't, I would definitely appeal to them. See, you know, I would do this. So it sounds like you've been on a legacy plan for a long time, which clearly they've gotten rid of. And it sounds like they just moved you to a new plan. Have you called up and said, hey, am I on the best plan for what I need and the least expensive plan? Have you called them and asked them that?
1: Yes, I didn't get a clear explanation from the regular customer service center.
0: Okay.
1: But I did do some more research after that. There is another plan I could probably go to, but they actually, when I called them before the 14th of July, they said, hey, we will give you that new plan at $10, $20 off for 1 year.
0: Right.
1: And I neither declined or accepted because I didn't know enough about it.
0: Right, right.
1: But my second follow-up letter on the 17th to their executive response team, I said, I'll accept it for that 1 year only if you give me that $20 off and keep it that way for the remaining 4 years, because they previously said that they wouldn't change it for 5 years back in May of last year.
0: Well, I would continue to follow up on that and see if they can get you a better plan or a cheaper plan. I mean, there are, you know, the other thing I would say is, you know, if you want to switch, which I know you want to stick with T-Mobile, but they own something called Mint Mobile. Have you heard of them?
1: Yes.
0: Okay. So Mint Mobile, I'm looking at their plans and I'm looking to see, let's see if their plan includes Mexico. Let's see here. So you've got mobile hotspot. Okay. Free calling to Mexico. Do you need to roam to Mexico or just call them?
1: Roam from Mexico.
0: So you need to like be in Mexico and make calls for free.
1: Correct.
0: Okay. So that's a little bit different. So I don't think that will be the best plan for you. So
1: I think actually T-Mobile does have another plan, but I don't want to go to it yet.
0: Right.
1: That will service us and it'll significantly decrease the cost. I can't remember what the name of it was, but it was also a military discounted plan.
0: Okay. Well, then maybe let me see. I'm looking. Okay. So two lines on their military plan here. Ooh, see.
1: Oh, excuse me. 55 plus.
0: Oh, okay.
1: 55 plus.
0: I was going to ask you if you qualified for that. Okay. You sound like a young guy. Okay. T-Mobile 55.
1: A young 72.
0: Really? Okay. I'm not kidding. I thought you were maybe in your 30s, 40s. I'm no joke. Like Bobo, back me up here. This caller, John, I thought you were like literally in your 30s or 40s. Okay, they do have a 50.
2: How old is he?
0: 72.
2: What?
0: Yeah.
2: I was not thinking that.
0: Yeah. Wow.
2: I want his secret.
0: The secret to long-lasting voice amazingness.
2: And my line of work, yes, that's kind of important.
0: That is important. Okay, so I'm looking at this one, John, and they have a experience more 55-plus savings, $100 for two lines. So that would be a little bit cheaper. Does that include plus taxes and fees? So it's pretty much almost what you have, but I would
1: There was another plan. I forgot what it was.
0: There's Essentials. Essentials Choice 55 for $60 a month, but that doesn't include the Mexico. So that's cheaper. And then they've got Experience More with Military Savings, which is $100 a month. So bottom line, John, I think what's happening here is you got to get that. The $20 discount they offered you was probably the best deal that you've, like, it's better than what they're publicly advertising on their website. So I would definitely grab that. Push them to see if they can do that for longer than the year. If they can't, I would still grab it because things change. Things are rapidly changing in the mobile plan department. And so you never know. In a year, there might be a better plan because it does seem like prices have gone up a little bit with these cell phone plans, but also we're seeing a lot more MVNOs move in that do offer better deals. The other thing I would look into is go to a website like bestphoneplans.net. And you can see kind of like what's out there with some of these plans that may offer similar features. I understand it's not ideal to have to switch to a different provider, but if you have to, you might have to, or at least you can come armed to that conversation with T-Mobile about why you might switch to this other provider. And believe me, they want to keep you, I would think. Again, thanks for the call today, John. Really appreciate it. Before we go to break, I know we got break right here, but there's a website called Seats.Aero, A-E-R-O, and they just launched a Chrome extension that when you're searching Google Flights will show you the airline mileage deals right alongside the cash prices. So basically you just search Google Flights like you regularly would, and the extension will add additional information about award seats and show you how many points or miles they cost. So it makes it easier for you to figure out if you want to pay cash or use your points. So the basic version is free. It shows direct flights within the next 60 days. But if you want anything over that, which is probably a lot of, more information, you're going to talk about $10 a month or $100 a year. The other thing I would check out is called Points Path. Points Path offers a similar thing. They have a Chrome extension, so I would check those out. This is for people who really are trying to use your miles. When you search Google Flights, like me, I'm on there every day. And, you know, you can do this manually, but this just makes it a little bit easier. I'll put links to both the Seats.aero Chrome extension and the Points Path Chrome extension on my website, richontech.tv. I'll also link up that website I mentioned, the bestphoneplans.net. All right, coming up, I'll talk about Fire TV and their new accessibility features and the easy way to spot a scam. It's all about how they want you to pay. Right here on Rich on Tech.

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0: Welcome back to Rich on Tech. Rich DeMuro here, hanging out with you, talking technology, as always, right here on the weekends. Let's go to South Carolina. We've got Bonnie in Charleston with a question about self-driving. Bonnie, welcome to the show.
1: Oh, hey, Rich, you helped me an awful lot with a lot of different questions. My husband and I test drove the self-driving Tesla last week, and it was very exciting. He loves the technology.
0: Okay.
1: And I know you're going to talk to a car person.
0: Yes.
1: So I do want to know if you can ask them, because he thinks the Tesla is ugly. So he wants to know if any other manufacturers are going to come out with the technology, but he needs to know if they're going to come out soon, because he is 86, so he doesn't have a lot of time.
0: Oh, gosh. what does he not like about the look of the Tesla?
1: Well, I don't know, because I'm not a car person.
0: Okay.
1: So I would have bought it right away, because the minute I sat in there and I said, take me to Harris Teeter, and it not only took me there, but it parked the car too.
0: Oh my, well,
1: I was ready to buy it. But
0: I have this car, and it's I call it my chauffeur, because it, and they just recently added the feature where it parks. I mean, it's pretty incredible. Like, I've had a Tesla now for 6-7 years, different ones, and the self-driving, Bonnie, when I tell you, night and day from when it first started. When it first started, it was horrific. It was so scary that I wouldn't even use it. And now I actually think it's a safer driver than most people, because it's always looking out for things, and it's, you know, you still have to supervise it. And that's, you know, so let me ask you, when you took this test drive, did the Tesla folks just let you go to town? Like, they just said, here, take it, or do they sit there with you and go in it?
1: Oh, it was outrageous. So our friends went and test drove it up in Myrtle Beach. We're in Charleston. There is no dealer here. So all he did was put the information in his phone, and the four of us got in the car, and they just let us take it.
0: Oh my gosh! Okay, well, and your husband figured out the self-driving instantly?
1: Well, no, our friend did.
0: Okay,
1: because he did test drive it up in Myrtle. We wouldn't have been able to figure that out. It would have been too crazy.
0: But
1: with him, the little knowledge that he had, he showed us what to do, and it was just the four of us in this. You know, wow. I don't know, what are we talking, $50,000 car? And they just let us take it. We drove it. We didn't go into Charleston, but we drove it to Sullivan's Island. We drove it out to IOP, Isle of Palms. We drove it all around. We told it to take us to restaurants. We told it to take us to the grocery store. In the process, an ambulance came by, and it pulled over to the side of the road.
0: Oh, my. Yes. Yes. That's a new feature, too. It recently started doing that. I mean, it is quite incredible. And so, I guess, spoiler alert, Bonnie, and it sounds like you guys just took a good old-fashioned joyride, but spoiler alert, I will tell you, because I do a decent amount of car stories, and I'll see what my guest says about this, but I think probably what Tesla has is overall the best hands-free autonomous, you know, semi-autonomous driving right now. Even though Mercedes has something, General Motors has something, Ford has something, I think what Tesla does on city streets is, and with parking and all that stuff, is way more advanced than the other providers out there. But hey, we'll see in the next segment here what our guest says. Bonnie, thank you so much for the call. You are fantastic. And by the way, did you know that the main character's name in Toy Story is Bonnie?
1: No.
0: The new.
1: I've never seen Toy Story. And you know,
0: help
1: me with that a lot.
0: Well, I think I'm losing you, but it's I'm losing your connection, but yeah, Toy Story 5, the main character is an 8-year-old named Bonnie. So if you want to watch it and smile, it's got that Taylor Swift song at the end, which I know Bobo loves because he's a big Swiftie. Softie and a Swiftie. Okay, I've been talking about this, how to spot a scam. It's basically, the FTC says one of the easiest ways to spot a scam is to pay attention to how someone asks for money. I know this may sound basic, but yes. If someone unexpectedly says, you have to pay right now, you got to fix this problem, you can collect this prize, or you can avoid trouble. The big red flag is when they say, oh, here, you can pay by bank transfer, by wire transfer, cryptocurrency, a payment app, or gift card. Any of those things, if they tell you, that is a red flag. They like these payment methods because the money can be difficult to recover. Once they get it in their hands, boom, it's gone. Last year, people reported losing more than $4 billion to scams paid through bank transfers and cryptocurrency. Scammers pretend to be from the government, a bank, or a well-known company. The government is not going to call you and ask you to pay for some sort of ticket or penalty through crypto, gift cards, Zelle, Venmo, or Cash App. I mean, I tried to do Zelle the other day. It was like unbelievable the hoops you have to jump through just to pay someone, because they know there's so much fraud through these apps that the banks, and you know, the banks say they're not on the hook. It says, once you send this, that's it. It's as good as cash. But they know that they're still allowing this transaction to happen. And they're going to try to get your money back if they can. But they want to make sure you know that, just FYI, when you send through Zelle or all these different payment services, it's probably gone. And they want to, you know, that's like the baseline. And then they'll try to get it back. But, you know, credit card obviously has the best fraud protection because you can dispute a charge because the person doesn't get the money instantly. So don't be embarrassed. Scammers are professionals. They use fear, pressure, and urgency to make you act before you think. That is how they work. They appeal to all of your senses. Sense of urgency, sense of fear, sense of pressure. Don't act fast. Act slow. Think. Don't do it. And always, always, always hang up when in doubt. You can report FTC or scams to the FTC at reportfraud.ftc.gov. Coming up, we're talking to Jessica Ray from Motor Week. We'll ask her all the tough questions and the fun stuff about the car space right now, right here on Rich on Tech.

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